0: The Warning, Break, from the album Everything's Falling, the fifth album from this Mexican band, who are sisters Paulina, Daniela and Alejandra. I'm Kim Robson, and this is Top of the Pops from the BBC, and we're featuring some of the new entries into the latest UK album chart.
1: Number 33.
0: Our next new entry is from the band Interpol. Here's Trevor Smith.
2: Over the last three decades, American rock band Interpol have become one of the most influential bands in alternative and indie rock.
3: So rides the reindeer.
2: And their latest album, This Mirror Weighs a Ton, comes as a new generation of fans discover them, with streaming at an all-time high and live audiences growing worldwide, with their largest show to date in Mexico City, where they perform to more than 200,000 people. And lead vocalist Paul Banks says all of that, and making good creative decisions, has helped them make an album he's extremely proud of.
4: I would say I am especially proud of this record, yeah. I think it's just a nice combination of circumstances that arises when there might be some added interest in the band because of the current, you know, historical context of what's going on in the musical landscape. Maybe there's just like a new space for us in people's hearts, and then making good decisions about like, let's work with a good producer who we're friends with, and let's have a new, you know, new blood from Brad on the bass, and have a good attitude amongst ourselves and things like that. I think that we did all of those things, then everything kind of comes together.
3: Three shots, certainty, that's amateur hour. Got the resource that you need, thumb in the trap.
2: The album was written and recorded in New York, marking the band's first time making a record in their original home base in over a decade.
4: There's the sessions where we were having writing sessions, where we were on St. Mark's Place in a rehearsal studio called Gonzo's, which has ceased to exist. And the studio we record is Andrew Wyatt's new studio, Arcos, and it's in Lower Manhattan on the Bowery down by Chinatown. And it's literally the top floor of an office building. And then you set up like baffles to sort of get some sound separation, but otherwise it was just like the band in a giant concrete office space jamming out.
3: This is not sudden to me.
2: When writing this record, the band found themselves returning to themes of reflection, perception, and emotional tension.
4: I think the whole record does have themes of self-reflection and I think accountability and responsibility and just taking a hard, cold look at yourself as I think as an individual, as a member of a group, as a band, as a member of a country, you know, as a country, I think there's a lot of looking at sort of who are we, who am I, and what is it, am I what I think I should be?
3: This is not sudden to me. Try to ask a question, say I'm holding you back.
2: And this album sees them experiment with new sounds, and the title track is a prime example of their new approach.
4: I mean, I think with this record, it would be good to start with This Mirror Weighs a Ton. It's the lead-off track and the titular track, and I think it kind of, it's a good foot forward when you're coming to this record because it, I think, shows a lot of new aesthetics and a lot of new approaches from us.
3: To

0: Bolt, This Mirror Weighs a Ton, from the album This Mirror Weighs a Ton.
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2: Top of the Pops.
0: Now the UK album chart.
3: Number 10.
0: The highlights, the best of the weekend.
3: Number 9.
0: 50 Years of Don't Stop, the best of Fleetwood Mac.
3: Number 8.
0: Olivia Dean, The Art of Loving.
3: Number 7.
0: Sienna Spyro, Visitor.
4: My feet on the ground like a super fitter. And I don't know much, but I know this one.
3: Number 6.
0: It's a 40th anniversary edition of Bananarama's album True Confessions.
3: Number 5.
0: Diamonds and Rhinestones, the very best of Dolly Parton.
3: Number 4.
0: Olivia Rodrigo, You Seem Pretty Sad for a Girl So In Love.
3: Number 3.
0: Michael Jackson, The Essential.
3: Number 2.
0: God Bless the Band, The Best of the Cortinas.
5: Steal a glass, I'll closely dance, then proceeded to fall over my words.
0: And at number 1, it's a new entry for the latest album from singer-songwriter Alex Warren. It's called Wild Child, and from it, Emerald Eyes.

0: Alex Warren, Emerald Eyes. It's taken from his second album, Wild Child, his second chart topper. Let's go back to a new entry at number 28 in this week's album chart. It's the solo debut from Mike D, who was one third of the legendary 80s hip-hop band The Beastie Boys. His album is called Thank You, and it was made with help from his two sons. He spoke to the BBC's Nick Grimshaw and explained how they got involved.
1: There's a few things. One, I was in a place prior where I was helping them a little bit with they have their own band called Very Nice Person. Mm-hmm. So I was, especially during COVID, so we share a studio together, and then they were having all these amazing musicians and other producer friends of theirs come by. So I always kind of kept this, I don't know, these like, it sounds, now I'm going to make myself sound like an evil genius. And I might be evil, but I'm not a genius. Anyway, I would kind of clock in my, I would just kind of make mental notes of like, one day if I ever start making music again, I would want to do this kind of thing with this person, or I'd want to work with this person, whatever. And then eventually I did get to that place. It was kind of like I kind of said to my sons, Davis and Skyler, you know, I'm going to invite so-and-so over, I'm going to invite so-and-so over. Let's just book out this week and try and record and see how it goes. And they're like, oh, okay, all right, Dad. and then also, let's be real, at this point, you know, I'm at a certain age where they're much more technologically advanced than I am.
2: Right, yeah. If you're working with family, it must be different when you're working with producers who you aren't related to, especially kids. What's the honesty threshold? How honest and direct
1: exactly. Well, that was the next point. Yeah, exactly. That's what I was going to say. And I've worked with some amazing producers on this record. So Carter Lang, who's done a lot of SZA songs, Justin Bieber, big names, Post Malone. Which is weird because my record does not sound like any of those people. Just to be clear. No, I'm not throwing shade at anybody.
2: No.
1: Carter's very talented. This guy Ging, who's made a gazillion hit pop songs under the name Frank Dukes. Anyway, these big producers. But the thing is, they can't escape the fact that there's whatever 16-year-old, 20-year-old them, whatever, listen to Beastie Boys records however many times. So when I'm doing my vocals, all those amazing producers who have been great to work with, they kind of like, they don't say much because they're like, oh, Mike D knows what he's doing. He knows
2: yes,
1: what
2: Mike
1: he's
2: D,
1: doing.
2: Come on.
1: Hey, he knows what he's doing. But whereas my kids, they're my kids, so they don't relate to me as that at all. They're just like, yeah, Dad. My older son Davis is really good at it. His main thing is like, that was good, but you could top that.
2: That's good.
1: It's like you can top that. I'm like I've taken mental note.
2: That's a good way to. He's not saying, Dad, that was rubbish. It's like you're better than this. We can go again.
1: I mean, I think he probably thinks in his head it is rubbish, but he's being kind and he's not saying it's rubbish. He's saying you can top that.
2: I love that you work with the sons on this record. I really do. I really like it.

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It's not always there, needs some introspection. Can you check my connection? Can you read the election? Can I check my connection? Switch up all out, over a different section.

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2: A23A, a megaberg twice the size of London, as deep as the Empire State Building is high, and weighing a trillion tons. It was gigantic.
3: You saw this colossal white and blue wall stretching from horizon to horizon with massive breaking waves at the bottom of it.
2: I'm glaciologist Dr. Catherine Walker, and I'll be taking you from this ice giant's epic beginnings to its humble demise.
4: You will never see this again in the rest of your life. This is one of the most awe-inspiring natural phenomena that humans will ever see.
2: And asking, what can it teach us about the future effects of climate change?
5: It's going to impact everyone. 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
0: Sam Fender and Olivia Dean are looking for a 24th week at the top of the singles chart with Rain Me In. Also in the chart, we'll be welcoming the latest from Adela. Plus a classic hit from Dolly Parton. It's all on Top of the Pops after the latest news headlines.
6: BBC News with Danielle Jałowiecka. The authorities in Nepal say they've rescued another two people 10 days after the catastrophic flash floods on the border with Tibet. A woman was rescued from the fourth floor of her home, and a Chinese worker has been pulled alive from a blocked hydropower tunnel. Iranian media say four US missiles have hit an Iranian oil tanker near Harg Island, the main oil exporting terminal. News agencies say the tanker was in an anchorage zone about 10 kilometres from the island. President Trump's peace negotiators have arrived in Moscow to make a renewed attempt to end Russia's war in Ukraine. Steve Witkoff and Mr. Trump's son-in-law Jared Kushner are expected to meet President Putin later today. The US ambassador to Israel has said the Israeli government has a responsibility to ensure the safety of people in the occupied West Bank following a big rise in attacks by Jewish settlers. Mike Huckabee said there should be severe consequences for anyone carrying out attacks. South Korea has broken its annual export record, with about a third of the year still to go. The rise is being driven by surging global demand for AI chips. A rebel attack on an army position in northeastern Colombia has killed two soldiers and injured at least five others. Civil society groups in Sudan are urging the UN Security Council to extend its arms embargo from the Darfur region to the whole country. The war has killed tens of thousands and displaced millions. German police are investigating after attacks on the electricity grid. The government says the evidence points to climate extremism. Hundreds of masked protesters dressed in black have been disrupting traffic at the ferry terminal in the English port of Dover. The demonstrators chanted "Stop the boats," a reference to migrants who travel to Britain across the sea from France. And that's the latest BBC News.
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0: I'm Kim Robson. Now it's time for the brand new singles chart here in the UK. And we start with The Climber at number 28.
9: This is
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0: It's a high climber from Adela, Ain't in LA.
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0: Adela Ain't in LA. It's the debut hit for this singer, originally from Slovakia, but now lives in America. Her debut album, Prima, is out now.
1: Number 19.
0: It's Samba, My Body Isn't Ready.

summer, my body isn't ready. I'm Kim Robson, this is Top of the Pops from the BBC, and we're featuring the high climbers in this week's UK Top 40 Singles Chart. It's a re-entry for Dua Lipa, Training Season.

0: Sleeper Training Season. This was originally released over 2 years ago. It's back thanks to a large viral surge on TikTok.
1: The UK. Top 20.
0: Now numbers 20 to 6 in the singles chart. At 20, up to Olivia Rodrigo's Stupid Song. It's up 9 to 19 for Samba, My Body Isn't Ready. A re-entry at 18, Dua Lipa, Training Season. Up 1 to 17, Alyssa Grace, Bloodstream. Up 1 to 16, Cat's Eye Animal. Up 1 to 15, Malcolm Todd, Earrings. It's up 1 to 14 for Shakira and Die Die. Up 1 to 13, Sienna Spyro, Die on This Hill. 12 is Tame Impala with Loser. At 11, Silver Bumper, On Tonight. 10 is Olivia Dean, Man I Need. It's up 3 to 9 for Dolly Parton and Kenny Rogers, Islands in the Stream. At 8, Olivia Rodrigo, The Cure. 7 is Sam Fender and Olivia Dean, Rain Me In. And it's up 3 to 6 for Dolly Parton with Jolene. Coming up, the top 5 best-selling songs in the UK.
2: I'm Trevor Smith with a quick look at this week's music news. Former gang boss Dwayne Keefe D. Davis has been found guilty of orchestrating the murder of rapper Tupac Shakur, the first conviction in a cold case that has intrigued hip-hop fans for nearly 30 years. Tupac, who remains one of the best-selling music artists of all time, died in a drive-by shooting in Las Vegas in 1996. Miley Cyrus has revealed the title of a new album due out later this month. The singer, who will now be billed simply as Miley, told fans it will be called Bass Persuades and said the title comes from the idea of music as something powerful, vulnerable, sweet and strong. Dolly Parton's estate has announced a festival honouring the life and legacy of the late singer set for London and Nashville. The star-studded event will happen across two consecutive weekends in both cities next year. Her estate said Dolly Fest will be the party of a lifetime she wanted to share with the world. And Billie Eilish led the formalities at her brother Phineas's wedding last weekend. Phineas married his long-term girlfriend Claudia Salewski in California, with the ceremony being officiated by Eilish in front of guests including Justin and Hailey Bieber.
3: It's Top of the Pops.
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0: Now the 5 most popular songs in the UK. Up 7 places at number 5, Dolly Parton, 9 to 5.

Carlton 9 to 5, up 7 to this week's number 5. It was the theme tune to a film she co-starred in back in 1980. When originally released, it only reached number 47 in the UK. Dolly passed away last week at the age of 80, and this is the highest of three songs that have returned to the chart for her. It's a non-mover at 4, Stella Lefty, Boston. On a

Thriller lefty Boston is a non-mover at this week's number four. This is Top of the Pops from the BBC, and I'm Kim Robson. And these are the top five most popular songs in the UK this week. Down one place at number three, Ugel, Moving to the Sun.

0: Sienna Spyro, Great Expectation, up 3 to this week's number 2. The official UK singles chart is compiled by the official charts company. I'm Kim Robson. Top of the Pops is produced by Alan Rowett at Rotation Media for the BBC World Service.
1: 6, 5, 4, 3, 2, 1.
2: The UK's official number one.
0: And we have a new number one. It's a song which has already been in the UK chart for 35 weeks and has spent 20 weeks at number one in America. Climbing 2 places is Ella Langley and Choosing Texas. It's Top of the Pops, number one.

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Data just got way cheaper with Afrimoney's crazy bundle. 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We're talking crazy prices for as low as 5 dalasses. 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
7: 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It's exactly 12 o'clock. And for the next hour, we're bringing you the Central Bank sponsored Your Money program. Now, money moves quickly in today's economy. Through banks, through mobile money platforms, businesses, property transactions, and increasingly through digital channels. But alongside legitimate financial activity is another side of the financial system that concerns governments and regulators around the world. Money laundering, terrorist financing, fraud, and other forms of financial crime. So how does the Gambia detect suspicious financial activity? What happens when a bank, mobile money operator, or other reporting institution flags a transaction? What exactly does the Financial Intelligence Unit, or FIU, do with that information? And how can ordinary Gambians protect themselves from becoming either victims or unwitting participants in financial crime? Well, these are some of the questions we'll be exploring today and in the weeks ahead as part of our Central Bank of the Gambia-sponsored program, Your Money. And we are joined by members of the FIU who will help us understand not only the work of the

0: unit, but also what financial intelligence means in practical terms for individuals, businesses, and the wider Gambian community. The program is Your Money, as I said. It's sponsored by the Central Bank of the Gambia, CBG. It comes to you every Saturday from 12 o'clock to 1 o'clock. So let's get into the conversation. And we have two members from the FIU. One will completely introduce himself. You will hear his voice, but he will withhold his identity for security reasons. So let's go around the table. First and foremost, to my left, introduce yourself. Yes.
1: Yes. Good afternoon, Uncle Peter. And thank you very much for having us for this particular program. My name is Abdoulaye Mbow. I'm the manager for Compliance and Prevention Division at the Financial Intelligence Unit of the Gambia.
0: Abdoulaye, welcome to the program. You've been here before, so we are familiar with you. And, well, we have another gentleman, as I said. He will introduce himself the way he chooses to introduce himself.
2: Good afternoon, Uncle Peter. Good afternoon, listeners. My name is Bakary Konte. I'm a member of the analyst team of the FIU.
0: Fantastic. All right. It's your show. Where do we start? What do we focus on today? Bakary.
2: Yes, today we want to talk about the FIU, the functions and roles of FIU, Financial Intelligence Unit of the Gambia.
0: Okay, fantastic. You take the lead then.
2: Yes, the FIU was established under Section 3 of the AML-CTF Act 2012. AML-CTF Act meaning Anti-Money Laundering and Combating Terrorist Financing Act 2012. The establishment of the FIU is also in line with UN Security Council Resolution 1617 of 2005. It's also in line with UNCAC, that is United Nations Convention Against Corruption. Article 14.1b of UNCAC and Article 58 of UNCAC calls for the establishment of financial intelligence units as the National Center for the Receipt, Analysis, and Dissemination of Financial Intelligence. It is also in line with FATF, that is Financial Action Task Force Recommendation 29, which calls for the establishment of financial intelligence units for the receipt, analysis, and dissemination of financial intelligence. Additionally, it is in line with UN Convention Against Transnational Organized Crimes, that is the Palermo Convention, Section 7.1b of the Palermo Convention calls for the establishment of financial intelligence unit for the same purpose, that is for the receipt, analysis, and dissemination of financial intelligence. Yes.
1: So if I...
0: Sure.
1: Yeah, so if I may just add on to what Mr. Bakary has said. So one of the main reasons for the establishment of the Financial Intelligence Unit is as a result of, like he mentioned, FATF Recommendation 29. FATF means Financial Action Task Force. It was established by the G7 in 1989 to come up with standards for the global fight against money laundering and terrorist financing. So they came up with 40 recommendations. So one of the specific recommendations, which is Recommendation 29 in particular, calls for countries to establish financial intelligence units. Some countries call it financial intelligence agency or financial intelligence center. Different countries have different names, but the purpose of establishing financial intelligence unit, like he said, is to serve as the national center for the receipt, analysis, and dissemination of financial intelligence to law enforcement agencies for a particular investigation.
0: Okay. Before the creation of the FIU, what did we have?
1: So, before the creation of the FIU, we have the Central Bank.
0: Okay.
1: So that serves as the gatekeeper for financial integrity in the country.
0: Okay.
1: Yeah. So some time back, in fact, the FIU started as a unit under the Central Bank of the Gambia.
3: Mm-hmm.
1: That is how the FIU started until it, you know, became autonomous and moved out, you know, to be an independent agency.
2: The Money Laundering Act identified a supervisory body. That's when Central Bank was, you know, identified by the government as having the expertise to, you know, enforce the Money Laundering Act. So Central Bank, that's why FIU was a unit under the Central Bank of the Gambia. But based on international standards, FIUs have to be independent. So that's why when the Gambia was assessed in 2008 under a process called mutual evaluation,
3: mm-hmm.
2: the Money Laundering Act was repealed and the AML-CTF Act 2012 was enacted.
3: Okay.
2: So the enactment led to FIU being an autonomous body.
0: Okay.
2: Yes.
0: Okay. All right. So you basically defined, you have told us what the FIU is about. Mm-hmm. Do we move on now to discuss how it does it work? Does its work?
2: Yes.
0: Who starts?
1: Yes. So, like he said, the FIU is established by an act of parliament.
3: Mm-hmm.
1: So the act actually gives it, you know, mandates it to do certain things,
3: mm-hmm.
1: and these are its functions. They are outlined under the act,
3: mm-hmm.
1: and mainly under section 4 and 5 of the Anti-Money Laundering Act,
3: mm-hmm.
1: specifies what the FIU is required to do in order to ensure that we actually try as much as possible to comply with the international requirements when it comes to
0: share some of those details with us.
1: Yes, so in particular,
3: mm-hmm.
1: Section 4 of the act, you know, states that the FIU should assist in the identification of proceeds of criminal conduct and the conduct of money laundering and terrorist financing. So that is one of the objects of the FIU, that is, it should assist.
3: Mm-hmm.
1: So it is not only the responsibility of the FIU,
3: mm-hmm.
1: to detect money laundering and terrorist financing. That is why the act says should assist.
3: Mm-hmm.
1: Other stakeholders also have a role to play. The law enforcement, the reporting entities, the financial institutions, and the designated non-financial businesses and professions. Everybody has a role to play. That is why the law says assist in the identification of proceeds of criminal conduct.
3: Mm-hmm.
1: But it also says that it should also make information available to investigating authorities, the intelligence agencies, and the revenue agencies to facilitate the administration and enforcement of the laws. When we receive information,
3: mm-hmm.
1: we actually are required to analyze the information and provide intelligence to the relevant stakeholders. The GRA, for example.
0: Okay.
1: Yes.
0: Okay.
1: For example, issues relating to tax matters.
0: Yes.
1: When we detect or suspect issues relating to tax, you know, crimes,
3: mm-hmm.
1: such information should be given to the revenue agency, which is the Gambia Revenue Authority.
0: Okay.
1: You know, institutions like the Drug Law Enforcement Agency,
3: mm-hmm.
1: if we observe or we suspect things related to drug trafficking,
3: mm-hmm.
1: we share the information with the Drug Law Enforcement Agency, likewise the Gambia Police Force, likewise National Agency Against Trafficking in persons for
0: NATIP. Oh, okay.
1: Yes. So we work with a lot of, you know, agencies and a lot of stakeholders in order to give them information that would be relevant, you know, or that is relevant for their own activities. But also, one of the other objects is also to make or to exchange information with similar bodies in other countries. Because the issue of combating financial crime is global in nature. You know, a criminal can commit a crime in another country and then wire the money to the Gambia to enjoy the money or to invest, you know, in such kind of, you know, other business activities. So in that kind of situation, two countries or three countries, the Gambia and where that criminal activity occurred, also need to collaborate.
3: Sure.
1: So in so doing, mm-hmm. we are also required to exchange information between, you know, these two countries to ensure that criminal activities or criminal proceeds are identified,
3: mm-hmm.
1: and then, you know, such assets are actually, you know, criminals are deterred from enjoying the proceeds of their criminal activities. So these are the main objects of the FIU, but we have, you know, other functions that are 16 in nature. Yeah.
0: Oh, that's a lot.
1: Yes, that's a lot. So yes. We may not be able to go through all of

0: Fragmented information in what respect?
1: Fragmented information, because it's like we receive suspicious transaction reports, mm-hmm. and also cash transaction reports.
0: Mm-hmm.
1: These are pieces of information that we put together and analyze, and in doing so we request information from other
0: mm-hmm.
1: entities, because the law gave us that power, both inside the country and also outside.
0: Mm-hmm.
1: So we can get sources of information from a lot of sources and then put them together to get an intelligence that is more meaningful, targeted and also actionable.
0: Mm-hmm. Okay. So is FIU essentially investigating crime, or is it following the money, or analyzing information and providing financial intelligence to relevant institutions?
1: You know, we have various types of FIUs.
0: No, but we're talking about
1: the Gambia
0: our FIU, yes, the Gambia FIU.
1: So the types of FIU we have in the Gambia is the administrative type of FIU. And that's the one we have in most countries in the region.
0: Okay.
1: Administrative type means we only analyze.
0: Mm-hmm.
1: We don't investigate. So we analyze cases and disseminate the intelligence to law enforcement for investigation. So basically, FIU is an intelligence agency. It's not an investigative agency.
0: Oh, okay. Okay. Yes. Would you rather...
1: That's why the law says the first object and under Section 4 of the Act is to assist in the identification of proceeds of crime. And when we are identifying, we work with stakeholders. That is both the reporting entities and the competent authorities. That's like the law enforcement agencies. So we work with the reporting entities by making sure that they have the right systems in place to detect suspicious transaction report, and file it. And also, have effective transaction monitoring in place, which can enable them to identify these cases and report them to the FIU. So the FIU will analyze and then disseminate it to the concerned law enforcement body for investigation. If it is drug, it goes to drug trafficking. If it is other crimes, it goes to the police.
0: Okay.
1: Yes.
0: And
1: if
0: what
1: it is tax crimes, it goes to customs.
0: Okay.
1: If it is about terrorism or terrorist financing, it goes to SIS.
0: Okay. Okay. Yes. You were going to say something?
2: Yes, I just wanted to add to what he was saying.
0: Mm.
2: So the FIU, we are civilians. So we are not law enforcement. So we only receive information, we analyze, and then we give the relevant law enforcement.
0: Okay.
2: So that is, I want that, information to be clear.
0: Okay.
2: We are civilians. We do not have, investigative powers.
0: Okay.
2: We do not have law enforcement powers.
0: Okay.
2: Yes.
0: That's very clear.
2: Yes.
0: What if you had, do you have intelligence units that also do their own investigation?
2: Yes, we have some.
0: Okay.
2: There are very few.
0: Okay.
2: Like, for example, the FinCEN in the US.
0: Okay.
2: I think they also have law enforcement powers. But most FIUs within the world, around the world, are administrative in nature.
0: Okay.
2: That is, they only receive the information
0: mm-hmm.
2: from the reporting entities, analyze the information to determine whether there is an element of criminality
0: mm-hmm.
2: that is involved or not.
0: Mm-hmm.
2: And then if they suspect there is an element of criminality, then it is given to the relevant law enforcement agency that have the expertise,
0: mm-hmm.
2: the skills,
0: mm-hmm.
2: And the mandate to carry out such activities.
0: Okay.
2: So, but the FIU, we are just civilians.
0: Remind us again, you mentioned them at the beginning of the program, the kind of institutions that are required to report information to the FIU.
2: Yes. So, under the Anti-Money Laundering Act,
0: yes,
2: we have what we call reporting entities.
0: Mm-hmm.
2: And these are financial institutions that are licensed by the Central Bank of the Gambia, and the other sector called DNFBPs, designated non-financial businesses and professions. Okay? These are the lawyers, the accountants, the notaries, the dealers in precious metals and stones, the real estate companies, casinos. They are classified as, designated non-financial businesses and professions,
0: mm-hmm.
2: but they also have, very important roles to play when it comes to combating money laundering. That is why they are termed as reporting entities. They are required to give or to provide the information with statutory reports.
0: Okay.
1: Yes, to STRs, break it down, yes. When we say the financial institutions, mm-hmm. we mean banks, microfinance institutions, foreign exchange bureaus, mobile money operators. And we also have another

0: categories called the virtual asset service providers. There are also the third categories of reporting entities.
1: Okay. What about those in the parallel market? I mean, there's a lot of, monetary activity, involving them. Most of us get our foreign exchange, foreign currencies from them. I mean, do you cover them at all? I mean, the people who exchange money. I live at London, the London corner, Bambo. You come to my area, that's virtually the headquarters of the black market or parallel market, whatever you choose to call it.
2: Yes, so those are things that central banks should actually handle, because we are only responsible for regulated, institutions.
1: Okay.
2: The financial,
1: and they are not regulated. That's why they're calling them black market.
2: They are not regulated.
1: Or parallel market. Yes,
0: but there is an obligation for those ones as well.
1: There's an obligation?
0: There's an obligation for those that involve in other financial activities. They need to be licensed. The supervisory bodies have responsibility to make sure that they bring them on board.
1: Okay. Yeah. And does the FIU monitor every financial transaction taking place in the Gambia, or how do you receive your information? Do you receive your information based on particular triggers and reports?
0: No, we do not have the capacity to monitor every financial transaction in the country.
1: Mm.
0: So what we do is, like I mentioned earlier, we work with the reporting entities to make sure that they have systems in place about transactions monitoring and all that customer due diligence.
1: Mm-hmm.
0: So, for example, when you are opening the bank, when you are opening a bank account, you are required to, answer some questions. Your source of funds, your expected turnover, annual turnover, and all that. So when the bank, detect anything unusual or anything that is not in line with your profile, that is a trigger that they can use to file a suspicious transaction to the FIU.
1: Okay.
0: Yes. Well, also there's another report called the threshold reports, cash transaction reports, and wire transfer reports.
1: Mm-hmm.
0: Yes.
1: Okay.
2: Yes. So these are threshold based reports. They are not necessarily suspicious. Is when a customer, does a transaction up to a certain amount, then the reporting entity, the bank, is required to file that particular report to the FIU. It does not mean that it is suspicious, but it is part of the information that the FIU should have access to in order to carry out, its analysis properly and effectively.
1: Okay. Yeah. So what actually makes a transaction suspicious?
0: Yes. Transaction, there are a lot of red flags. We usually have trainings on these things. There are a lot of red flags to it. To look out for. First is your profile. You say you
1: are take me as an example. I say I'm a broadcaster.
0: Yes,
1: you are. All my revenue comes from selling airtime, doing advertising,
2: yes,
1: hosting programs on behalf of institutions, yes, like the Central Bank of the Gambia. Yeah, yes.
0: If you are opening your bank account, you are asked your annual expected annual turnover. And she thinks you are rich. You say 5 million.
1: Hello. Who says I'm rich? I'm not
0: rich. You say 5 million every year. And now the bank sees that you are doing 10 million every year. So they will not know that this one is not in line with your profile. So they will ask you, you said 5 million. Mm. Why are you doing 10 million? What happened? So you need to justify it. If you cannot justify it, they will file the suspicious report to the FIU.
1: Okay.
0: Also, your profile. You say you work at a particular company and you have a savings account, and this account will be funded by your salary.
1: Yes.
0: Now they are seeing funds from abroad. They are seeing funds from different people making huge deposits of class amounts. That is not in line with your known profile. So they will question you, and if you cannot justify it, then they will file a suspicious transaction to the FIU.
1: Okay.
0: Yes.
1: Was there any other triggers?
2: Yes, there are a number of, other triggers. It all depends on the transaction behavior.
1: Mm-hmm.
2: And like he mentioned, the profile of the customer and the information that the bank has, about a particular customer.
1: Mm-hmm.
0: So anything unusual too is unusual or very complex.
1: Unusual or complex?
2: Yes.
0: You might be hiding something.
1: Okay. Yes. Okay.
0: Those ones are all red flags. So, and when you are dealing with high risk jurisdiction, funds going to or for coming from high-risk jurisdictions.
1: What do you mean?
0: High-risk jurisdictions. These are jurisdictions that the FATF designated. They are under the ICRG process. The FATF placed them under the gray risk.
1: Yeah, yeah, you understand, but we who are not in the FAU, we don't understand what high risk. What is an high risk? If I had the ticket, for instance, to go to Colombia, which is known for, you know...
0: For example, Iran, North Korea. Exactly. If you are dealing with those countries, you are sending funds or you are receiving funds from those countries.
1: Oh, okay.
0: It's a high risk jurisdiction. Then it's a red flag.
1: Okay.
0: Yes. And also we are...
1: Is that because these two countries are sanctioned?
0: Yes.
1: Globally?
0: They are sanctioned. Also, you are dealing with maybe sanctions entities, like maybe terrorist entities.
1: Mm.
0: That one should be immediate seize or freezing of the funds and all that. All those things are red flags. That
1: well, we'll come to the punishment later. We're trying to understand some of
0: so you mentioned the you know the FATF gray leaf that you do not understand. I understand, but you know the FI, like the FATF, like Mr. Mbo mentioned, it was established in 1989. By the G7 countries.
1: Yeah, the powerful nations of the world.
0: Yes.
2: Yes, absolutely.
0: Yes. And they develop 40 recommendations to combat money laundering and terrorist financing. And those recommendations are known as the International Standards for Combating Money Laundering and Terrorist Financing. So those recommendations, you know, we understand recommendations, what it means. When you hear a recommendation, when you give me a recommendation, it's up to me to take the recommendation.
1: Yes. To implement it's just an idea that somebody is proposing.
0: Yes. It's up to me to implement it in part or in full or even to neglect it in totality.
1: Mm.
0: But FATF recommendations are more like obligations.
1: Oh, they are binding.
0: Yes. Yeah, because when you have the recommendation, they will assess you based on those recommendations through the through what we call the FATF style regional bodies. FSRBs.
1: Mm.
0: Like in West Africa, we have GIABA, that is the Intergovernmental Action Group Against Money Laundering in West Africa. Then we also have the APG, Asia Pacific Group. We have MENAFATF, Middle East and North Africa Financial Action Task Force. So every region have their body. Now, these regional bodies will bring experts from various countries that will assess the countries on two fronts. One will be on the 40 recommendations. We call it on technical compliance. And the technical compliance assessment is based on laws, regulations, and rules. And the second component is effectiveness. That is on 11 immediate outcomes. We call them the IOs. Now, when they assess you on the 40 recommendations and the immediate outcomes, the effectiveness. So if your AML-CFT regime is not good, you are placed on either the gray list or the blacklist. So the gray list means you have significant deficiencies, AML-CFT deficiencies, but you agree to work with the FATF to solve the identified deficiencies within a specified time frame.
1: Okay.
0: But when you are placed under the blacklist, it means you are non-cooperative.
1: Oh.
0: Despite repeated warnings, you are not competitive, so you are sanctioned.
1: Okay.
0: Now, if you are placed under either the gray list or black list, there are consequences. For example, if you are placed under the gray list, the first consequence is there is reduced investor confidence, because anti-money laundering laws, money laundering is a derivative crime. Financial crime must happen somewhere before money laundering can happen. So we have 21 predicate offenses, including corruption, trafficking in persons, trafficking in goods, drug trafficking, you know, goods smuggling, migrant smuggling, tax crimes, etc. So we have 21 predicate offenses. Now, if your AML-CFT laws are weak, it means you can have rampant crimes in your country. Now, investors, they want their funds to be safe. So you are telling me your country, there could be corruption, fraud, and all those things. Now, they don't want to come to your country. They want to withhold their funds. So there could be reduction in foreign direct investment. And we know, some of us that studied economics, we know that GDP is a function of C, I, G, and X, NX, C being consumption, I investment, the government spending net export. So our net export, usually countries like Gambia, is always negative. So when investment goes down, your GDP goes down. That means your economic growth goes down.
1: Of course.
0: So the first consequence is reduction in foreign direct investment. Second one, there could be increased transaction costs, because like I mentioned earlier, you are termed now as a high risk jurisdiction. So when you are dealing with corresponding banks, they place every transaction from your country under increased scrutiny. They use a lot of time and resources to scrutinize every transaction from your country, and that makes it that, you know, bring delays, and also sometimes it brings higher cost, because they are using a lot of their resources, energy and time to scrutinize your transaction. So that can lead to higher cost, and the cost are always transferred to the end user. If the businessmen are importing something and there is higher cost somewhere, they will transfer the cost to the final consumers. So there could be higher prices at the end of the day. Also, there could be direction. Direction means like this, corresponding banks, they can decide to say, I don't want to take this risk.
1: Okay.
0: I don't want to deal with banks or businesses from this particular country, because AML CFT fines can be very heavy. One of the corresponding banks was fined in 2019 for $1.1 billion,
1: whoa,
0: which is a whole lot of money. Now, because of that, they can decide to say, no, we will not do anything with this particular country, and that will make your country very difficult for your country to import goods and services from outside. Well, for us, our banks here, they cannot transfer funds to everywhere in the world. They rely on corresponding banking partners. They call them respondent banks to make sure that their transactions are completed. It reaches to the final, you know,
1: okay,
0: consumers. Yes.
1: You want to add to the 21 whatever list of whatever, or we move on?
2: Yeah, those are the predicate offenses.
1: Yes,
2: these are the crimes that people commit. That when they generate proceeds from those crimes, then those proceeds could be subject to money laundering. Okay. So the commission of a crime, you know, is a offense itself.
1: Mm-hmm.
2: When you commit fraud, the fraud is a crime itself. So the money that you got from fraud and you want to do that laundering, that is also another crime.
1: Okay.
2: So essentially you are committing two criminal activities.
1: Okay.
2: Yeah.
1: Well, we said earlier on, in the example we gave, say I, you know, go in there, register my business, and I'm asked, yeah, how much do you expect to make, you know, annually, you know, with this business? And I say 5 million. All right. And suddenly they see that, well, I'm making 10, 15, even 20 million annually instead of the 5. So it becomes suspicious, naturally. Eh?
0: Yeah.
1: This is where you thought, well, you know, you were able to do, and suddenly you're doing twice over, three times over, even four times over. What if I expect to make 5 million, but I don't make 5 million, I make only 2.5 million?
0: That is not suspicious.
1: Oh, that's not suspicious. No, yeah. Even small amounts, you know, forming a pattern will not be suspicious.
0: There's a pattern, yeah, we look at patterns as well.
1: Ah.
0: There could be patterns, yeah.
1: Okay, so give us an example where small amounts forming part of a pattern then become suspicious.
0: You know, sometimes the amount doesn't matter, because when you come to things like terrorist financing, even small amounts or small funds can be used to, you know, perpetrate terrorist act.
1: Yeah, so of course.
0: Our mandate covers both money laundering and terrorist financing.
1: Mm-hmm.
0: And sometimes what these drug traffickers do or criminals do is they do what they call smurfings. Because if they know that if I bring one huge amount, it will attract attention. They can be depositing in fragments.
1: Exactly.
0: Small bits and pieces using different locations. Sometimes they even use different people. They will not be the only one to deposit it. They can use their colleagues. Association, that's a close association. That's why when you go to recommendation 26, when it talks about criminals, it also talks about their close associates.
1: Okay.
0: Yes.
1: Okay.
2: So essentially, in just to add to what he said, those small amounts, they could also be, you know, suspicious.
1: Yes.
2: Yeah, because like he mentioned, you know, you have some very smart criminals who understand, you know.
1: But people say criminals are always smart, you know.
2: Who understand sometimes, yeah. In fact, the law is always catching up with criminals.
1: Yeah, exactly.
2: Yeah, so because studies and, you know, research have been conducted and they've actually noticed that some criminals, you know, understand the reporting requirements of financial institutions, that when you do a transaction up to a certain amount, the bank will file a transaction report to the FIU. So they do transactions below these thresholds to avoid being reported.
1: Mm-hmm.
2: So financial institutions, we have also actually, you know, raised their awareness in terms of this technique that, you know, criminals do use. So they are also aware of some of these techniques and they try to program their systems in such a way that, you know, it would actually accumulate some of these small bits and, you know, see if it meets the reporting requirement. But they are also required to look at these transactions in detail and try to see whether the customer is actually trying to avoid reporting requirements, or the customer is actually trying to do some things that are below the bank's monitoring system, so that, you know, too much attention would not be, you know, given to them. So banks are also aware of these techniques that they are using, and criminals are actually utilizing some of these techniques called structuring or even microstructuring, where they break down the transaction into smaller bits. So just to avoid. So when banks are looking at their transactions and they come across some of these, you know, transactions that are in small amounts and they are all related transactions, it's also another form of transaction that is suspicious that they actually need to file a report to the financial intelligence.
1: On Saturday, the 5th of September, 2026, you're listening to Your Money. We're coming to you live on 92.1 megahertz on the FM band. Our global audience is getting us online at www.wcr.gm. It's 12:34, 26 minutes to 1 o'clock in the Gambia. We are talking to the Financial Intelligence Unit of the Gambia. The conversation has mainly centered around banks. When we talk about financial institutions, banks, I suppose, microfinances, as well as you know, insurance, forex bureaus. But increasingly, mobile money is becoming important in the Gambia. What risks does that create from a money laundering or fraud perspective?
2: Yes, so there are a number of risks that mobile money actually poses. So that is why they are also termed as reporting entities, just like the banks. So because, let's say, for mobile money, you can actually use your mobile wallet and, you know, as a savings account. And essentially,
1: we're seeing that a lot.
2: Yes, you can save, you know, as much as possible.
1: 200,000 with one particular very popular one.
2: Exactly. So I'm not sure. I don't know whether there are transaction limits to how much you can save in your mobile wallet, but it can.
1: Yeah,
2: also,
1: I just told you 200,000.
2: Okay. Yeah.
1: That's so a lot of money. That's 1/5 of a million.
2: Exactly. Huh? Exactly. So
0: if you have your KYC, I think it goes up to 1 million in a month.
1: So you see.
2: Yeah. So essentially, it's just like a, you know, savings account.
1: Yeah.
2: And you can be, you know, doing a lot of criminal activity.
0: In fact,
2: get
0: we have
2: some
0: been
2: of these.
0: A lot of cases. From mobile money operators.
2: Exactly, exactly.
1: Some you haven't seen cases?
2: Yes, some of the reports that, you know, we receive at the FIU are from, you know, mobile money operators, because they also have obligation to report.
1: Okay.
2: And they are reporting very, you know, interesting, you know.
0: And for them, the risk is even higher because, you know, their CDD threshold is lower.
1: Their what?
0: Banks, their CDD, that's the customer due diligence.
1: Oh, okay.
0: For the banks.
1: Yeah. Whenever you use an acronym, please break it down for us. Yeah.
0: You know, for the banks, they will ask a lot of questions when you're opening an account. Your source of funds, your this and this. But for the mobile money operators, you know, you don't. Sometimes you just download the app and then you open your own account.
1: Yes.
0: Yes. So sometimes you go to the agents, they open it for you easily.
1: Mm-hmm.
0: We have done a risk assessment on the mobile monies. Operators, it is yet to be published, but we've identified some risks and all that. And now it is we have seen that they are also linked to, they are linking to bank accounts.
1: Mm-hmm.
0: where you can easily move funds from your wallet to bank or from your bank to wallet. So that one too.
1: Yeah, I think we should talk more about them, huh? Because increasingly, as you say, people are, moving their, financial transactions from, physically presenting themselves, in the corridors and parlors of banks,
2: mm-hmm.
1: and sitting in the convenience of their bedrooms with just an app, a wallet,
0: move your fund. It's very convenient.
2: Absolutely.
0: But it's also a very good thing, because what we want in the country is...
1: Oh, no. Don't get me wrong.
0: Yes,
1: we are all for financial inclusion. And it's easiest with
0: mobile
1: money.
0: Yes.
2: Mm-hmm.
0: Because CBG, they even develop a financial inclusion strategy, which they share with the FIU. We have also reviewed it and sent in our input. I'm not sure it has been formally enacted.
1: Mm.
0: Yes, adopted, but it's on the way.
1: Yeah.
2: So essentially what that requires is KYC, which is customer due diligence,
1: mm-hmm.
2: because for the mobile wallet you can open up an account and then you start doing transaction without necessarily having your KYC uploaded,
1: mm-hmm.
2: until the transaction reaches a certain limit, then you have your KYC. But the level of due diligence that is done,
1: mm-hmm.
2: With mobile wallet,
1: mm-hmm.
2: is different from the level of due diligence that the financial institution or the banks does, because the banks, they do more enhanced due diligence, where they will be asking you so many,
1: yes.
2: Questions,
1: sometimes annoying questions.
2: Yes, very annoying questions, but yeah. It's all because they are also trying to understand the risk that you as a customer,
1: yes.
2: would
1: pose to them through your actions and behavior.
2: Exactly.
1: Yeah.
2: So that way,
0: I would like to do it, because the FIU will go for on-site and look at their account opening packages,
1: mm-hmm.
0: and see whether they have done everything as they are supposed to do. Otherwise, they could be penalized.
2: Yeah. So that is it, because every customer that either a mobile wallet is doing or a bank, they are required to understand that risk that you as a customer, you are exposing,
1: mm-hmm.
2: them,
1: mm-hmm.
2: to. So they will do a risk assessment based on the information that you give them, your, source of funding, your, documentation, the transaction type that you will be conducting.
1: Mm-hmm.
2: So based on those information, then they will, do a risk assessment and determine the level of risk that you will expose them, whether it's a high risk or medium or low risk. So if you are a high risk customer, that they term you as a high risk customer, then they would subject you to a rigorous scrutiny just to make sure that they mitigate that heightened risk that you are exposing them to. They cannot eliminate the risk entirely,
1: mm-hmm.
2: because every transaction has some element of risk, but they will try as much as possible to mitigate the risk that you are exposing them to. And this is something that every reporting entity is required to do, including the designated non-financial businesses and professions. Yeah.
1: What about property? A lot of money goes into real estate.
0: Yes.
1: How vulnerable is the property sector to money laundering, for instance?
2: It's very vulnerable, to be frank. Yeah, so because of a number of factors. Primarily, one is there is no regulator. There is nobody that is regulating the real estate sector.
1: In this country, yeah.
2: So other sectors of the economy, each of the other DNFBPs have regulators, and they subject them to some, regulatory requirements. But for the property sector, it is actually unregulated. We did an assessment, of the various sectors of the economy, and real estate, just like the assessment that was done previously, continues to be identified as a high risk for money laundering. So it's an easy way of actually cleaning money. Can get your money,
1: mm-hmm.
2: from a criminal activity
0: there,
2: and then invest in real estate property.
0: So
2: that's the angle that I'm coming from.
1: Mm-hmm.
2: Yeah.
1: Sorry, go ahead.
0: Yeah, there are some weaknesses in the sector that needs to be addressed. The first one is the lack of regulatory or supervisory bodies in the real estate sector. But we are working towards that an assessment was done, and also in 2020 the GCCPC, that is the Gambia Competition and Consumer Protection Commission, did a study in the real estate sector. So they have invited FIU, and when the study was done, a task force was formed. We came up with recommendations to ensure that the sector is regulated. I was part of the task force, we even met the then PS. I forgot the name actually. We met the PS.
1: Bouba Sanyang?
0: Yes. Yeah. And you know, the task force comprises people from the police, from lands office, fiscal planning, area council, GCCPC itself, and also people from Ministry of Justice. So we went there to tell them about the concerns about, you know, regulating the sector. So they said they were working on it. Yeah. Because we've seen that we have, according to the report, the GCCPC report, they mentioned that there are over 100, ARIC mentioned, that is the ARIC Association of Real Estate Companies, you know, in the country. They mentioned that they have over 100 real estate agencies in the country. And there are other real estate agencies that are not with ARIC. So we, if we have 100 with ARIC and some more that are not with ARIC, the number could go up to close to maybe 150-200. So we have a lot of real estate
1: in a small country like the Gambia.
0: Exactly.
2: Yeah, so just to add on to what he said, real estates, they are termed as reporting entities, and they are required to also have, you know, preventive measures to actually prevent, you know, their companies from being exploited by criminals. So
1: they just have, you know, houses to sell or plots of land to sell. Yeah. And if somebody in Australia says, you know, I want to buy 10 plots,
2: yeah,
1: their business is to sell plots.
2: Yes, but they have an, you know, obligation, and these obligations are specified in the law. And as an FIU, we have actually been, you know, trying as much as possible with the Association of Real Estate Companies and with individual real estates as well to actually sensitize them so that they actually have, you know, the proper mechanisms in place to actually prevent their companies from being exploited by money launderers or terrorist financiers. And these are obligations, that is, they are required to have, you know, compliance officers, they are required to do customer due diligence, they are required to keep records, they are required to report when they have suspicions. So we have actually been working with quite a number of them, and to a very large extent, you know, they are actually complying, you know, with these obligations and these requirements. Yeah.
1: Okay.
0: Yes.
1: So let's say a bank identifies a transaction as suspicious and reports to the FIU. What happens next?
0: Yes, the FIU prioritize cases, you know, and analyze the fragmented information or the information that it receives, along with other information that it can derive from both the country and outside, and produce an intelligence report for investigation. Yes.
1: Okay. That's, you want to expand on that?
2: Yes. So the FIU receive, analyze, and, you know, disseminate, you know, financial information. So when a bank suspects a transaction that is suspicious, they report to the FIU. So when it comes, you know, it goes through, you know, phases. We look at the report to see whether it actually meets the reporting requirements. If it doesn't, we, you know, write back to the agency that reported to make sure that it meets the reporting requirements. You know, we have a reporting template, and once you report, you provide the necessary supporting documents, you know, to justify or to support your report. And then once it is, you know, it, we determine that it meets the reporting requirement, then it is, you know, given to the, you know, analysis to do the analysis. So during the analysis stage, like he mentioned, they have access to a lot of information that they will actually utilize, and then determine that whether this is actually worth, you know, escalating for further investigation, or it is information that is insufficient to escalate at this particular time, but probably in the future it can be used. So those are kept in view, or others that are not necessarily, do not raise to a level of suspicion, and then they are actually, you know, self. So once these things are done, if the report is actually suspicious and then it is escalated to a case, so it is disseminated to the relevant law enforcement for them to actually look into the case further.
1: Okay.
2: Yeah.
1: Yes. And, you know, I mean, is the customer involved?
2: No. At no point during the we, in fact, always during trainings that we do with the banks, at no point should the customer be aware that he or she is being reported to the FIO, because it is just suspicion.
0: Yes, the recommendation 21
2: yeah.
0: is against that. It's called tipping off and confidentiality. So you should not tip off the customer.
1: It's okay. Is the bank not violating my agreement with it?
2: No. No.
0: Recommendation 9 is about this financial institution secrecy laws.
2: So the act, this Anti-Money Laundering Act, you know, says that when it comes to, you know, AML, CFT matters, there is nothing like, you know, whatever the information that the FIU or the law requires you to provide to the FIU or to the relevant investigating authority, you have to actually provide that information. Yes.
1: Okay.
2: Yes. You are compelled by law to actually do it.
1: So you just told me that, you know, once you get the information, you look at it, whether it merits escalating or what. How do you distinguish between a genuinely suspicious transaction and legitimate activity that simply looks unusual?
0: That one depends on the
2: information. So I'll leave that to my boss.
1: You leave it to your boss.
0: Not your boss.
1: Well, for the purpose of this interview, we are assuming you're the boss. All right. So, you know, it's a, you know, how do you distinguish between genuinely suspicious and legitimate but simply looks unusual?
0: Yeah, you know, suspicious transactions, as the name indicates, they are just suspicion. So when we receive this suspicion, we also look at other information, a lot of information, including the reason for suspicions and what happened. If the bank contact you to provide, you know, to support your claim, maybe when they ask you why did you get the phone, you provide the tangible something. You know, we look at so many information to see whether there is sufficient basis for information. Some of them I may not disclose them in this open.
1: Sure. We don't want to put out any information there that will only further arm, you know, the criminals.
0: Exactly.
1: Because you don't know who the next victim will be. These days we hear all kinds of
0: suspicion could be if you are opening an account and they ask you your source of phone, they will ask you your occupation, you said you are a taxi driver, your source of phone, you agree, you tell the bank that this account will be funded from proceeds from my taxi service.
1: Yes.
0: And then they are seeing funds that are coming which are in line with the taxi service, maybe every month, maybe 10,000, 20,000. Now all of a sudden they see 50,000 monthly. They will ask you, why do you get these funds? If you are able to justify it, maybe you say, I sold a property, and you provide, you know, documentary evidence that you sold the property. That means, you know, they should not file it because you have justified that the funds are from legitimate sources. But if you could not provide those things, oh, you are telling the ones that blame us for now, you know, don't disturb me, and so many things. So they filed because you are behaving in a suspicious manner. They filed this report to the FIU. We analyze it and see that, yes, there is a risk that this guy could be involved in illegal activity. We analyze it and forward it to the police. Now the police investigation is what we determine, because when you go to the police, you will actually provide that the evidence of the proceed. If it is, if it was a property that was sold, you provide the evidence. So if you provide the evidence, the police will see that, yes, there's nothing here, it's legitimate. Okay. But if you go to the police and you refuse and you're being stubborn with them, and they could prosecute you.
1: Okay. And what if a person, you know, closes an account with one bank, opens another, after 3-4 months, they close the account again, open, you know, with another. You know, we have, what, 11 banks, 12 banks?
0: Yes. All right.
1: And some people can be very impatient like me, all right? You go in there and, you know, just to withdraw some money. They ask you some annoying questions and you feel, listen, after all, Sumahalisla. In fact, I will just close this bank is not friendly at all. Let me move it to another bank. Maybe I'll get a better service there.
0: Yeah, you know, the standards are across the standards are the same across the banks. So if you go to another bank again, they should ask you the same questions. Your source of funds, your distance. So if you get angry, you go. Sometimes even attempted transaction, because of your attempts, they can file.
1: Okay. Yes. So that could be flagged as suspicious, and you people, that will attract your attention.
0: Yes.
2: Yeah, let me give an example. I used to work in a bank before joining FI. Okay. Yeah. So we had a very, interesting customer, and we were trying to do due diligence on the customer.
1: Yeah.
2: And he became very, very angry, very defensive. Suma Halisla, what is your problem?
1: Yeah.
2: You know?
1: Yeah.
2: Yeah, so you can have very interesting customers like that.
1: Mm-hmm.
2: But now it is up to the institution now to actually educate their customers, So because when a customer is actually educated as to why you are doing what you are doing, then they may reason. But sometimes, if you just come and we, asking very direct questions, some customers can be very defensive.
1: Mm-hmm.
2: But you have to find a way of trying to, or make the customer understand that you are helping him or her. It's not that you are trying to be intrusive into his private activity, but you are helping him or her, to a very large extent. So if you are able to do that, then you will see that they will actually try as much as possible to reason with you and your requirements as well.
1: We have about 6 minutes remaining. We've already established in this interview that the FIU does not carry out investigations.
2: Yeah.
1: It does not have, investigative authority.
2: Yes.
1: So how important then is cooperation between Central Bank, FIU Central Bank, GRA, other enforcement agencies?
0: Cooperation is goal in our work. That is our work. Because for us, we cannot detect suspicious transactions. We have to work with the reporting entities to train them, in identifying suspicious transactions, and also having the right systems in place to identify and detect suspicious transactions, report it to us. And when we analyze, it doesn't stop with us. It goes to the concerned competent authority for investigation. So our work is all about cooperation.
2: Yeah, so just to add to what he said, so cooperation is very key, it's very central. In fact, the FIU serves as the, secretariat for the National Coordinating Committee. There is a National Coordinating Committee for anti-money laundering and terrorist financing in the country, and the FIU is the secretariat.
1: Mm-hmm.
2: And it comprises of all the relevant stakeholders, the relevant institutions that, have a stake in fighting money laundering and terrorist financing, the central bank, the police, the GRA, all the various stakeholder institutions are part of this, coordinating body, and the FIU is the secretariat. So the FIU plays a very central role. It plays a very central role when it comes to fighting money laundering and terrorism.
0: Cooperation
2: financing
0: is twofold. It's both domestic and international.
1: Mm-hmm.
0: Because as we know, financial crimes are usually transnational. So you need to have international cooperation as well to be able to request information from abroad, and also when they request, we do the same.
1: Mm-hmm.
2: Yeah. So it is cooperation and coordination, like you mentioned before. One of the FATF recommendation 2, talks about, domestic cooperation. Institutions within the country need to collaborate, need to cooperate. So that is why also the FIU.
1: Sometimes in the Gambia, cooperation and collaboration.
2: Yes,
1: it is
2: challenging. But we have actually tried to establish memorandum of understandings between the FIU and the various stakeholders, the central bank, the GRA, the immigration,
0: police,
2: the police. So we have memorandum of understanding with all these institutions and stakeholders to make sure that we collaborate as much as possible. Because whatever we are doing is for the good of the country.
1: Mm-hmm.
2: So we need to collaborate and we need to coordinate our actions to make sure that the ultimate objective is to deter criminals and to make sure that the proceeds of crime are not being, enjoyed.
1: Mm-hmm.
2: So that is the ultimate aim.
1: Mm-hmm.
2: And we try as much as possible to coordinate domestically, but also collaborate, with international partners and stakeholders. Mm-hmm. And the FIU is the central you know, sits at the heart.
1: Is a nerve center.
2: Is the nerve center of this collaboration.
1: The,
2: of this collaboration and this coordination mechanism. Yeah.
1: All right, gentlemen, we are almost there. This past hour, we have concentrated on introducing the FIU and looking at the role of financial institutions, particularly the banks. Hopefully next week we look at the, you know, I mean the citizens, because the banks would not be here if there were not people to put their money in there. You know, what role are people like the Peter Gomez's and others who deposit their monies in the banks use, you know, the fintechs and all of that, what role can they play, all right, in the work of the FIU? Just to recap again, Bakary, if you can, you know, tell us what the FIU, its raison d'etre, why was it set up, and maybe he talks about other institutions that you collaborate with, so we, you know, bring today's program to an end, and next week we continue. At least you are here for the next, what, 2 or 3 weeks, yeah, depending on how much information we still have to, you know, work with, yeah.
0: Yes, to recap, the FIU was established under Section 3 of the AML CTF Act to receive, analyze, and disseminate suspicious transaction reports. So it is also in line with FATF Recommendation 29, as well as UNCAC, that is the UN Convention Against Corruption. Recommendation UNCAC, Article 14.1b and Article 58, as well as UN Convention Against Transnational Organized Crimes, that is the Palermo Convention, Article 71b of the Palermo Convention. Convention. So basically, it is established to combat money laundering and terrorist financing. So when we say money laundering, it's to make crime unprofitable, to take profit out of crime.
1: Okay.
0: Yes.
1: All right. And finally, Mood.
2: Yeah, so so in terms of coordination, the FIU, like we just mentioned, sits at the core, at the heart of interagency coordination and collaboration. And in so doing, we work with all the stakeholders, the Gambia Police Force, the Gambia Revenue Authority, the National Agency, the NATIP, you know, GRA, Immigration, you know, State Intelligence Services, all the relevant stakeholders in the country. We collaborate and we work with them, and we have a mutually beneficial, you know, relationship with all the stakeholders. We work very effectively with all the stakeholders, and to a very large extent, we will continue to work collaboratively to ensure that the common objective is achieved.
1: Fantastic. Thank you very much, gentlemen. We return next week at the same time, 12 o'clock, to continue this conversation featuring the Financial Intelligence Unit of the Gambia. This has been Your Money on Saturday, the 5th of September 2026, proudly sponsored by the Central Bank of the Gambia. It's 1 o'clock, time for sport.
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4: Hello, I'm Lee James. After Spurs' slow start, can they finally get their season up and running?
5: Wissa touches it on and it's in! And Newcastle get their second goal! And Spurs are in big, big trouble now!
4: After back-to-back defeats, Roberto De Zerbi's side will be looking for a win when they travel to Nottingham Forest in our live commentary game.
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4: And Carlos Alcaraz remains on track to defend his US Open title.
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4: We'll have the latest live from Flushing Meadows. That's Sports World. Join us in 5 minutes.
8: BBC News with Danielle Yawovetska. The Kremlin says President Putin has ordered a 3-day halt to attacks on Kyiv in advance of a visit to the Ukrainian capital by envoys for Donald Trump. The negotiators Steve Witkoff and Mr. Trump's son-in-law Jared Kushner are currently in Moscow and will meet Mr. Putin later in a renewed effort to end Russia's war in Ukraine. With the latest from Moscow, here's our Russia editor Steve Rosenberg.
9: I have to say expectations of some kind of breakthrough here are pretty low. And that's based on a couple of things. I mean, first of all, as far as Steve Witkoff is concerned, this is his eighth visit to Russia as envoy over the last year and a half. He's had a lot of face time with Vladimir Putin. They've sat at the table talking for many hours. The previous seven trips did not produce a breakthrough. And also from the speeches, from the public statements that President Putin has been making recently, there is no hint there, no sign that the Kremlin leader is ready to compromise.
8: The authorities in Nepal say they've rescued another two people 10 days after the catastrophic flash floods on the border with Tibet. Lee Milner reports.
10: A day after two Nepalese hydropower workers were pulled alive from a tunnel, rescuers have brought a Chinese worker to safety from another site. An army spokesman says the man was found in the Trishuli hydropower project this morning. Separately, police say a woman has been rescued from the fourth floor of a house badly damaged by flooding in Bhatrawati. More than 1,300 people are now known to have died in the floods, while around 5,000 remain missing.
8: Iranian media say four US missiles have hit an Iranian oil tanker near Kharg Island, the main oil exporting terminal. News agencies say the tanker was in an anchorage zone about 10 kilometres from the island. They say there were no casualties and the crew were evacuating the ship. There's been no comment from Iranian or US officials. The US ambassador to Israel has said the Israeli government has a responsibility to ensure the safety of people in the occupied West Bank following a big rise in attacks by Jewish settlers. Mike Huckabee was speaking in Termas Aya, where he met Palestinian Americans. Mr. Huckabee said there should be severe consequences for anyone carrying out attacks.
11: One of the messages that we have been sending and we will continue to send is that people in these communities have a right to live with a level of security and safety, and that the government has a responsibility to make sure that that happens.
8: Mr. Huckabee has long supported Israel's settlements, which are illegal under international law, but last month he warned Jewish settlers not to steal property owned by Palestinian Americans. World news from the BBC. Nigeria's security forces say they've rescued 36 people held by kidnappers in several operations across the country in the past week. A defence spokesman said women and children were among those rescued, some after weeks in captivity. Several gang members and insurgents were killed in the operations in northern and central states. German police are continuing to gather evidence following the discovery of further planned attacks on the electricity grid. Police in the eastern state of Saxony were working through the night after explosive devices were found on Friday. A judge in Tunisia has ordered the detention of a prominent journalist who's been a vocal critic of President Kais Saied. State media say Mohamed Yousfi, who heads an investigative news site, is facing charges of illicit enrichment and money laundering. Police arrested him on Friday as he arrived at a radio station for an interview. The Metropolitan Opera in New York has held an audition for a snake to take part in a forthcoming adaptation of the classic Mozart opera Così fan tutte. The performer who'll work with the creature examined each candidate to check its temperament and whether it can handle the bright lights on stage. Steve Jackson has more.
12: When Mozart's Così fan tutte was first performed in 1790, there was no role in it for a snake. But the Metropolitan Opera's adaptation is set at a 1950s Coney Island carnival, and a serpent is very much part of the act. This is thought to be the first time the Met has held live auditions on site for a snake. The winner was a peach-coloured boa constrictor named Princess, a larger snake who was a more charismatic performer. But a second, smaller snake is being taken on as an understudy, in case the star of the show gets rattled before a performance.
8: And that's the latest BBC News.
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4: Hello from Lee James and welcome to Sports World's Premier League Saturday. After back-to-back defeats to start the new season, Tottenham Hotspur find themselves bottom of the table without a point or a goal after two games. Will that change when they take on Nottingham Forest in our live commentary game? Ian Dennis is at the City Ground.
13: Two sides who are yet to win, but it feels like a greater scrutiny on Spurs towards their slow start. They need to change their mentality, but no need to panic. Not yet, anyway.
4: No issues so far for Enzo Maresca's new-look Manchester City. Will we see their new signings, though, including Enzo Fernandez, when they play Coventry at the Etihad?
14: It's a winner, and when you belong to a squad and another winner player arrive, they are always happy. I can promise you that in the last four or five days, four or five players from the squad, they were asking, is he coming? Is not, because they want him to be with us.
4: Hull City have made a dream start to life back in the Premier League. They're aiming for three wins from three against Aston Villa.
15: Of course, it's a great start of the league for us. And of course, we are always looking forward. And we have now a new game, new challenge against Aston Villa. So always we will try to take something from this game. And I hope we will be successful.
4: Elsewhere, Brighton host Leeds. There's a London derby between Fulham and Crystal Palace. And Brentford will be looking to continue their good start to the season against Sunderland.
3: Sports World's Premier League Saturday, live with Lee James.
4: So welcome along. And we've got our first game of the day. Newcastle United looking for back-to-back wins under new manager Matthias Jeisler, while Bournemouth's Marco Rose is still waiting for his first victory. Both Germans are Red Bull graduates. Jeisler, the former head coach of Red Bull Salzburg. Rosa has managed Salzburg and RB Leipzig, who will find their wings today at St James's Park. Well, it was Bournemouth who took the early lead in the ninth minute when Newcastle failed to clear the ball. Alex Scott's deflected attempt fell into the path of Marcus Tavernier, who scored. The visitors had more chances, the second goal finally coming in the 35th minute. Justin Kluivert's long-range shot hit the post, came off the back of the keeper before Alex Scott's attempt from a tight angle hit Malik Thiaw and went over the line. But an instant response from Newcastle, wonderful curling effort from Harvey Barnes that goalkeeper Jordi Petrovic could do nothing about. And it is still Bournemouth leading Newcastle by 2-1. But this is delicately poised. Newcastle have had the better of the second half so far, but they haven't beaten Bournemouth in the Premier League at home since November 2019. Can they find some late goals? Bournemouth, with 10 minutes plus stoppage time, lead by 2-1. So Premier League clubs have broken their all-time summer transfer record, with spending reaching $4.72 billion. We're going to look at the winners and the losers from the transfer window with our Sports World team, a couple of signings worth every penny. The two-time WSL champion, former Liverpool and England striker Natasha Dowie. Hello.
16: Hello.
4: And the former Hull City and Aston Villa defender Curtis Davis. Hello to you.
17: Hello.
4: Good to have you both with us. So, yes, an incredible amount spent, $684 million on deadline day alone. We had three of the 10 most expensive signings in the history of football all happening this summer. It shows, doesn't it, Tash, the top English clubs have that power to attract the talent, and they're prepared now to sell to their rivals as well.
16: Yeah, they are. It's crazy. Similar in the women's game, to be honest, as well. And I think for a neutral, you want to see the best players playing in the Premier League. So I think in a weird way, it's a positive because we keep all the best players. We don't want to lose them. But yeah, that would have never happened back in my day.
4: No. Yes, strengthening rivals. But I think I'm right in saying, Curtis, you had a deadline day move, didn't you? Did you join Aston Villa on deadline day?
17: Well, I joined West Brom on deadline day, and I think my Aston Villa transfer officially went through on deadline day. It was kind of sorted the day before, but the paperwork was done deadline day. But my move from Luton Town to West Brom was literally, I think, at 12:03. So that was a proper deadline day move. I think I was one of the last moves in the window. So I definitely had the experience of knowing what, I guess, Everton were going through the other night, but luckily for me, I got my signature on the bit of paper and moved to West Brom.
4: What are the emotions like then, as the clock is ticking down to the deadline and you've not got the move yet?
17: Yeah, well, it's a little bit strange because I think the difference with me at that time, I didn't have an agent, so the PFA actually helped me with my deal. So I had no inkling in the background that West Brom were interested in me. So therefore, I got a call from the manager earlier that day. And, you know, if a manager's ringing you on a day off, it's never a good thing. And I thought I was in trouble. And he said, you know, West Brom have put in a bid. So then I had to go up in the car, blah, blah. But basically, the long and short of it was, because I didn't know a lot about it, it kind of was, you know, this is what it is. And I was fortunate enough that the deal managed to get done because it nearly didn't happen. I managed to become a Premier League player that day.
16: I've actually got quite a fun story to share as well. I was a deadline day when I went to AC Milan, but again, a bit different in the women's game. I actually had to run into town because there was some paperwork in Liverpool city centre. I didn't have a car at the time and I only had half an hour to get there. Honestly, it was the most stressful. I felt physically sick, but I got the paperwork. I think my agent got it faxed through with literally 30 seconds to spare. So yeah, I think maybe I'm with you there. We've got a fun story to share.
17: Natasha, was that your medical and your paperwork all done in one?
16: Yeah.
18: I was

0: we see players end up going for a lot more than we think they should have gone for, but that's because clubs hold out. And ultimately, I think I listened to the radio earlier, and it's like people said, if there was no window, there'd be no desperation. But because of the worry with all these clubs, with all the competitions they're playing in, if you have to go potentially 3-4 months and you've only got maybe one player for that position, that's a big risk. So I think that's why sometimes, you know, when it comes to the final days of the window, people are just looking just to fill two spots per position in the squad.
1: Yeah, I think as well, you don't realise, we were talking before, weren't we, about how much goes into these deals, you know, and, you know, even talking about the latest one at Liverpool, Barcola, that was like 2 years in the making, you know, but fans don't know that. They don't know what's going on behind the scenes and how much goes into these deals. So, yeah, I think Curtis is spot on there with regards to just how much goes into it.
2: But a few more hours and you wouldn't have had that match.
1: No.
2: Sprint to get, to get into town.
1: And do you know what? The agents are always the most calm as well. So, honestly, every year my agent was like, Natasha, just relax, but it's very stressful.
2: It doesn't have to do the run. That's
1: no,
2: why.
1: Very true.
2: That's why it's very relaxed. So we're going to talk much more about the transfers that went through then over the course of the window, the winners and the losers, as we go around our live games. Still Bournemouth leading Newcastle by 2-1. We've got full commentary coming up of Nottingham Forest, who are searching for their first win under Oliver Glasner against Tottenham Hotspur, who are trying to get their first points of the season. That's despite spending some $320 million in the European summer. Ian Dennis is leading our commentary team at the City Ground. And first of all, on Forest, Ian, it's a City Ground that's still waiting for the first win under Oliver Glasner.
3: It is. Hello, Lee. Good afternoon to Curtis and to Natasha as well. Yeah, I mean, they didn't actually have a good home record last season. It was something like 4 home wins in the Premier League last year. And just looking at their record, their last home win in the top flight was against Burnley in April. So they've only had 1 win in 12 in the Premier League. And I think a lot of the focus has been on Tottenham and their struggles. But Forest, like you say, are still looking for their first win. You'd have to go back to 1990 when Brian Clough was the manager for the last time that they didn't win in their first 3 league games when they were a top flight side. But I just feel that the narrative is all about Tottenham today, and Forest are still at this stage going a little bit under the radar.
2: In terms of who Forest have brought in, Natasha, then, yeah. The striker, club record, Liam Delap. Yep. Do you feel they've used the money they received from Elliot Anderson wisely then to strengthen and can be looking higher at the table?
1: I think they need slightly more. I think Liverpool gave them a confidence booster. You know, they were in poor form coming into that game, and I was obviously live at the game, and I think they look strong. They look really disciplined. They have threats. You know, I love the number 9, you know, Igor Jesus. I think he's a top player. And when you've got a Gibbs White in your team, you're always going to have half a chance. I think Delap, when he gets given an opportunity, he'll score. Is he that real prolific goal scorer? I'm not 100% sure. I think you have to keep him fit as well. I think that's a big thing. He hasn't probably had as much game time as he would have liked. But I think when you look at some of the players they've brought in, Munoz, you know, I think they'll be fine there or thereabouts. I think the worrying thing for me is, and we're only, you know, 2 games into the season, is obviously not scoring yet at home. You know, that has to change. You know, they've obviously got 2 away at Liverpool, and I do think that game will really give them a lot of confidence going into the game today against a Spurs team that, you know, no goal scored so far.
2: And I suppose for both these clubs, Curtis, Oliver Glasner spoke specifically about the players' mentality and saying after a difficult, tricky, challenging season, you know, it can happen, something happens in your head, he says, and it's hard to press the button and just change that. Both these clubs are in that situation after the struggles they had.
0: Yeah, but both contrasting windows, as we said. So, you know, notoriously Tottenham are known as part of the Big Six, the cartel as such, at the top of the league usually. However, they've finished 17th for the last 2 seasons, but have won a Europa League. So they're in a real false position, Tottenham. Obviously, having gone into this summer, spending over 100 million on a couple of players is just crazy. Never used to see Tottenham doing that. However, you know, Nottingham Forest, I think with Glasner, I think he can start from a base. You know, we saw what he did at Crystal Palace. He's gone into a club like Crystal Palace that hadn't won anything for many years. And he's gone there, he's set a base with the squad he had, slowly added additions, and ended up coming away with 3 trophies. If Nottingham Forest could have anywhere near that, they'll absolutely snap your arm off. So I think the thing that we always compare with Nottingham Forest is their past transfer windows, where they've gone really over the top. They've brought maybe 12, 15 players in. Whereas this window, I think Diamande is an excellent signing, someone that's really kind of coveted by a lot of clubs. Munoz, I think, is top. Delap, I think, is not too dissimilar to the type of player Chris Wood is, but younger. So I think in terms of continuity and kind of that next one in, I think definitely they've built for the future there as well.
3: I think he

0: previous windows as well, when Curtis says that they've gone and signed 14, 15 players. If you remember when they first came into the Premier League, they brought in 22 off the top of my head.
1: Yeah.
0: The reason being is that they had to try and get up to bring in Premier League quality. And then last season, because they were competing in Europe, they needed a bigger size squad to compete on the two fronts, and they got to the semi-finals of the Europa League. This year, Oliver Glasner, I heard him saying ahead of the season, he was only looking for two quality signings, and the emphasis was on the word quality. And he's brought in Dilap and Munoz. Munoz is on the bench. Dilap starts today. But if anything, because they haven't got Europe this season, at the start of the season, they felt that they had a slightly bloated squad. And Glasner, I think, didn't want to sign any more players than the two. I know they were linked with others, but I don't think they were ever going to go for a scattergun approach as they had in previous seasons.
2: Yeah, I think some of the clubs have done. It's more about who you're getting out. You know, because, yeah, you know, when you are playing in Europe and you're expected to go deep into competitions, it's easy to keep the group happy. However, if you're literally just playing league games and then, yeah, hopefully for Forest, they'll do well in obviously the first half of the season and go further into the cup competitions and stuff like that, yes. But if you're trying to keep players happy that are seeing themselves as Premier League players at the top level and then they're not playing in any competition, it's really, really hard dynamic for the group. And I think sometimes, like I say, getting a few out is the thing that just keeps that group dynamic and that chemistry amongst the group and camaraderie keeps it strong.
1: Yeah, because some of those players coming in at Tottenham in particular, Natasha, they'll be expecting to come in and start, won't they? Yes, the team has got to settle down and take shape, but they're coming in expecting to have their minutes from the start.
3: 100%. I mean, when you look at the players that Spurs have brought in, you kind of do wonder how they're sitting where they're sitting, having not scored a goal. I mean, they've brought in some real quality, and I think it's a case of it has been a little bit of an unhappy camp for a while now.
1: Is it just going to take time, though, because there's so many coming?
3: Yeah, it'll have to click. I mean, I've got the list here. These players, you know, Van Hek, Tonali, they've got some top players. They're going to have to click. Andy Robertson, they've got a good manager as well. So I think sooner rather than later, but the results have been a little bit concerning.
1: And it will take time, won't it, Ian, as well? But of course, you know, you don't always get time, and, you know, the pressure will be building on De Zerbi, won't it, if there's no sign of them leaving their troubles behind?
0: Yeah, I mean, they've spent £302 million, so the third highest spenders in the Premier League, 10 new players. They've got another four who've signed contract extensions, and I don't think they're panicking just yet. Certainly behind the scenes, they're not panicking. It's too early for that. But what Roberto De Zerbi can't do is that he can't say he hasn't been backed, and there might be other Spurs managers in recent seasons who they might point to frustrations about, you know, whether they could have strengthened more. But he's certainly got every target I think he wanted. And in that sense, I think the slightly worrying thing for me is that when you talk about the 10 new players coming in, he's still talking about the biggest problem, the biggest challenge is the right mentality. Mm. I had the pleasure of listening to Graham Souness last night during a talk, and he was reflecting on his time at Tottenham as a young man. And he was knocking on the manager's door saying, "I want to be playing." And that was a midfield that consisted of Martin Peters, Alan Mullery and Steve Perriman. And in the end, the manager got fed up with him and sold him to Middlesbrough. But I think Tottenham, if they're still talking about mentality in a few weeks' time, I'd be worried that none of those 10 players have been able to go in and impress themselves on the dressing room and try and change the mentality of a team that has finished 17th in the last two seasons.
1: Just leave us here and then with who is in those two teams then today for our commentary game.
0: Well, the one change that Forest have made is that Dilap starts instead of Jesus. And there are three changes for Tottenham. So Gallagher comes in for Fernandes in the midfield. Udogie makes his first start at left-back in the Premier League instead of Robertson. And Savio is fit to replace Archie Gray. And that means that Porro, who played in a more advanced role last week, drops back in at his more accustomed right-back position. But the other interesting thing to tell you about, Lee, is that Mudryk is involved. So he's obviously arrived from his loan from Chelsea. 20-month ban for that drugs ban. So it's 646 days since he last tasted competitive football, but he is involved in the matchday squad for Spurs this afternoon.
1: We'll see if he's able to make a late cameo then. We're with you From kickoff, Ian, for live commentary, Nottingham Forest against Tottenham Hotspur, our featured game on Sports World today. You may have heard from St James's Park that Newcastle have got back on level terms. So 2-0 down to 2-2 with a late goal from Jacob Ramsey. It's been a feature, a worrying feature for Bournemouth this season, conceding late goals. It cost them the win against Everton and against Manchester City in the opening game. And will it cost them points again today? 2-2 then, we're playing 6 minutes of added on time. We mentioned Manchester City there, who did come from behind to beat Bournemouth. They've had a busy transfer window. $619 million spent on new players, including Everton's Illiman and Jai, Chelsea's Enzo Fernandez, who arrived on deadline day. So can they make it 3 wins out of 3 then? They play newly promoted Coventry City. Mike Maignan is at the Etihad Stadium for us. And after that busy deadline day, it's City rejuvenated. A real show of strength from them, Mike.
4: Yeah, they have spent big, although only one of those two deadline day signings starts today. And it's Illiman and Jai, not Enzo Fernandez. He has to settle for a place on the bench. Manchester City have indeed strengthened in the summer transfer window. As you've said, they've brought in a whole host of new players, some of those even on the bench, but beyond those two that we've mentioned, Geronimo Rulli, the goalkeeper, Ayub Bouadi, is on the bench as well for Manchester City, who have backed their manager, Enzo Maresca, in this reshaping of the team in life after Pep Guardiola. I think the only question those supporting Manchester City and even some of the regular journalists here are having to say is they seem to have strengthened and got two solid players in each position, except for one, the striker, where they are, again, it would seem, reliant on Erling Haaland this season. There are goals elsewhere. Ryan Shirky's popped up with 2 goals as well as 2 assists this campaign so far. But it's Erling Haaland and the forward role where they didn't get anyone through the door. So that'll be interesting to see as the season develops. Erling Haaland does start today against the Coventry City side, who have lost 2 from 2 and haven't had that confidence-boosting start to the Premier League they would have wanted after 25 years away.
1: Curtis, on the midfield then, which has clearly been the area that they have targeted with the big money midfielders coming in, Ayub Bouadi and Enzo Fernandez on the bench today. But you know, Fernandez, what's he going to bring then for City, and what kind of role would you see him playing there? Because we've seen him further up the field as an attacking midfielder. We've seen him supporting in a double pivot. Where do you see him ultimately settling in?
2: I think I'd probably assume that he would play maybe in a... I don't know how Maresca will want to move forward, but maybe in a double pivot with Elliot Anderson. I don't see him stepping on Shirky's toes in terms of the productivity that Shirky has, the creativity and the freedom that he has of that area. I think if you kind of put another player in and around him, maybe going to disturb that. But listen, Enzo Fernandez, what he will bring to that group is... can describe him as one of those players that if he's in your team, you probably absolutely love him. But us as particularly English fans that saw what he was like in the World Cup, you're going to hate him. But if he's in your team, like I say, that's top, because it rustles other people's feathers. Not only can he obviously, you know, get involved in the game physically, but he's got good quality. And I think Maresca spoke about it, he's a winner. You know, he's gone and won the World Cup. He's been part of Copa Americas. He's now come to this club and he wants to do more of it. So when you've got a player that is already a winner, but he's hungry for more, 2 big transfers under his belt, he'll be ready to kick on again at Manchester City.
1: We'll see if he comes off the bench today.
4: Is just on that point about Argentina and the World Cup that Curtis was making. I read a few of the message boards, the City fans forums ahead of this game, just to gauge the mood and maybe half expecting, what a player and you know, typical supporter fan bases where they will back their man, and I'm sure if he comes off the bench today they will. But a lot of them were saying he kind of does have a little work to do to really embed himself here at Manchester City, given what the antics were with Argentina at the World Cup and that game against England, the celebrations afterwards of which he was a part of which Argentina have since been punished for by FIFA. So I'd be surprised if it was anything but warm when he came on with a massive cheer. But at the same time, there is that aspect that people haven't forgotten what happened just a couple of months ago.
1: He was vice-captain, Natasha, at Chelsea, so he brings that leadership there, doesn't he? We'll have to see where, you know, if City's captains this season have been Ruben Diaz and Erling Haaland, yeah. But, you know, we'll see that he does bring that leadership role although, as Mike was saying, does come with that baggage.
3: Do you know what as well, though? I think he brings a little bit of a different edge to City. I think at times City could be, and I think Liverpool are guilty of it as well, almost too nice. You know, really technically gifted players. We've known that for many years. They've dominated that kind of side of the game. But I think sometimes you need a little bit of nastiness, and I think Steven Gerrard highlighted that the other day, and I think he brings that. He brings that little bit of nastiness, someone that's willing to leave a foot in, you know, the dark arts of the game, and I think that's exactly what City need in the midfield.
1: A bit of bite in the midfield then, if we see him later, because Mike, he's not there from the start. How are both teams lining up then?
4: Well, for Manchester City, it's almost the same side that did control the game and were impressive against Crystal Palace 8 days ago, that 4-1 win at Selhurst Park. The only change is Illiman and Jai in for Phil Foden. Where Coventry are concerned, they make a couple of changes. Ethan Pinnock starts for the first time in the sky blue of Coventry, along with his former Brentford teammate Frank Onyeka, who also comes in. Lamchuna's on the bench as one of the two that drop out, as is Urenchi, who was their big money summer signing for Frank Lampard. But Coventry desperate for that win, two defeats, including the home defeat to Hull last week. Their first away game was a trip to Arsenal. Doesn't get any easier today away at Manchester City.
1: Certainly doesn't. A daunting one for Coventry and for Frank Lampard back at his former club. We're with Mike Maignet then throughout the afternoon. Manchester City Coventry, one of our featured games. It has finished Newcastle 2, Bournemouth 2 in the early game. So Jacob Ramsey did rescue a point for Matthias Yeisler, who's now applauding the Newcastle fans at St James's Park. More drop points for Bournemouth. We'll go there in a moment and get the thoughts of Curtis and Natasha as well on that 2-2 draw in the first game of the day. The former Bournemouth boss, though, Andoni Iraola, got his first Premier League win as Liverpool manager on Friday night. They beat newly promoted Ipswich Town 2-0. Both goals from Alexander Isak, both scored in the opening 9 minutes of the game. So Isak has faced criticism since his move to Anfield for a British record $169 million 12 months ago. He has answered some of those critics, though, with the first double for the club.
5: I think scoring goals always lifts some weight off your shoulder. And of course, you know, it's especially important, you know, in the beginning of the season, you know, to get off to a good start. And, you know, I'm happy to have scored. And obviously, want to keep on building on this.
6: So that's a win and two draws so far. How's life changed for you over the course of this season compared to maybe the second half of last season?
5: I think it's always new, and it changes a lot for all of us when you have a new manager and when new players come in, so we are still adapting and learning the new way, but I think we all feel very optimistic and happy with where we're at, knowing that we will only get much better as well.
1: That's Alexander Isak there. Natasha, as a former striker yourself, what will those two goals now do for him? Do you think we will see him kick on as he gets used to the new system at Anfield?
3: Yeah, absolutely. I think we're all guilty, aren't we, of just expecting it to happen so quickly with the injury that he had. You know, no pre-season last season. I think, you know, he had a decent enough World Cup. He's had a solid pre-season under his belt. The partnerships were going to come. You know, a lot of the players were away with the World Cup, so he didn't have that pre-season to connect with the likes of your Gakpos and those starters. He's absolutely doing that now. I think what pleased me watching the game the other day was his body language. You know, obviously I'm at every Liverpool game, and what I've kind of found with him is he didn't look as if he had that presence of a top number nine, you know, where the shoulders are back and he's bullying centre halves, and that's not necessarily his game, but he just looked to me as if he was lacking a little bit of that self-belief. Whereas yesterday, I mean, the two goals, I mean, that's exactly what we expect. I mean, literally, it was like just prolific touch hit. There was no thought about the finish. His movement was brilliant. Obviously, a lot of thanks to Gakpo as well. But the runs that he continues to make, and that's where actually I haven't been blaming him. I've been blaming the service, to be honest. Isak is not someone that is going to go past four or five people on his own. He needs the service, and we haven't been able to supply him with that. Gakpo did that the other day, and then you can see what happens, and it's great.
1: Yeah, and there's a lot of responsibility, Curtis, on his shoulders to deliver, you know, for Liverpool those goals that they need.
2: Yeah, there's responsibility, and obviously with the price tag and with just being the top striker we saw at Newcastle, the pressure comes. However, I think he's in a decent situation at the moment in terms of there's no Hugo Ekitike breathing down his neck. Now, we saw Ekitike's personality because he signed first and then Isak came late on. But he thought he was the alpha, you know, and he was wearing that kind of with the way he played, with his attitude and the way he approached games. And I think Isak kind of went under it a little bit. But, you know, the fact that there is no Ekitike for at least the first half of the season, it's going to give him that time to, again, get his rhythm. He knows that he's probably, well, likely to start pretty much every game so long as he's fit and he's not got a knock. And that's just going to give him that confidence. If he's playing for a Liverpool side, particularly under Areola with the chance creation that he wants to bring, you know, we saw yesterday he nearly got his hat-trick, probably should have had a hat-trick at some point. But yeah, he seemed back to himself yesterday. And I think, without Hugo Ekitike breathing down his neck, that's definitely a big plus.
3: That's coming, by the way. I was in the boardroom the other day and Ekitike was in there and I was asking him how his rehab's going. And he just said it's going really well. And he said, to be honest, I'm not rushing because I'm going to come back stronger than ever. So I think he's really hungry. And I think the nice dynamic about that and the headache, you know, that Andoni's going to have is, does he play a two up top? Does he change the formation for those two to play together? We know that an Isak can play off the wing and Ekitike can as well, but these are absolutely headaches he wants to have.
1: And just on Bradley Barcola, who made his debut then from the bench, Liverpool's second most expensive signing after Alexander Isak. Have Liverpool then strengthened in the right areas? Is Barcola going to make that difference then?
3: Yeah, I mean, I still think full backs is an issue, but absolutely when we're talking about, you know, the kind of strength going forward, that was an area with losing Mo Salah, with losing the amount of goals that he had. Who's going to replace that? At the moment, I don't think we have that replacement, but these types of players are different players to a Mo Salah. They're probably not going to bring the goals, but then if you're assisting an Isak, if you're assisting an Ekitike, the goals come from different areas. And he already clocked the highest speed, I think, in the Premier League.
1: So,
3: you know, the fans were already singing a song for him before he's even stepped on the pitch. So it's good vibes.
1: Good vibes then at Liverpool. The win on Friday night against Ipswich Town, the first for Andoni Iraola. In around 25 minutes' time then, we've got more live games coming up. Let's take you around some more because Brighton's matches have certainly been eventful so far. 4-0 win over Aston Villa. They then lost 4-3 at Chelsea. Only the second side in 76 years to have scored four or more in their first game in the English top flight season and then concede four or more in their second. What will we get today? They face Leeds United, who have made a strong start. Sahail Sahi is watching this one for us at the Amex Stadium. Sahail.
7: Yeah, good afternoon, Lee. It's been positive starts, as you've mentioned there, for both Brighton and Leeds. So what awaits this afternoon? Team news-wise, Brighton, they make one enforced change. Matt Swiefer, he's missing due to an injury. So Yassin Ayari returns after missing the Chelsea game due to a slight knock. And Daniel Farke, the Leeds manager, he makes three changes. In come Gudmundsson, Tanaka and Alvedi for his Premier League debut. Joe Rudden, he's out with a hamstring injury. And the other two to make way are Biol and Aronson.
1: Sahel, thank you. Curtis, Brighton had over, 73%, 74% possession in their first two games against Villa and Chelsea, respectively. So they will look for a third. But since 2003-04, since Opta Records began, no side has averaged over 70% in their first three Premier League games. He will want more control than the chaos at the back though, against Chelsea, won't he, Curtis?
2: Yeah, 100%. And that's exactly it. You know, there's no point of having possession if you do the wrong things with it. You know, we saw just going to Manchester United versus Hull. Manchester United had lots of the ball, but Hull actually controlled the game without having the ball. So if you're going to be a team that have lots of the ball, you want to make sure you're putting yourselves, like in the first game, where you're putting teams to the sword with that possession. You know, putting Villa to the sword with 4-0 at half-time, probably could have come out in the second half and probably got a couple more. So to go to Chelsea the next game, again, have all the possession, but you just saw the quality of Chelsea, that this is the Premier League. Yes, you can have possession, but the moment you make a mistake with that possession, you've got some deadly strikers and deadly forwards in this division that will punish you.
1: And did you have an unlucky ground, Natasha? Because Leeds have played more matches without winning at Brighton's home stadium than any other ground in their entire history. 10 without a win.
3: You know me, Lee. We won
1: Scored everywhere. Okay, I thought you might say that. Curtis, no bogey ground for you?
2: It was always just the bigger teams, unfortunately. You know, it's always tough going to Chelsea to win. I've won at the Emirates, not won at Old Trafford. You know, just it's always the bigger grounds, which naturally they're the better team, so it's always harder to win there anyway.
1: That's probably how it goes, yeah. Well, see if Leeds can make that the unwanted history go away today then when they're at Brighton. We've also got a London derby between Fulham and Crystal Palace, two teams with new managers who've both started with two defeats in a row. Will that change then for either Pierre Sarge or Alvaro Arbeloa today. Chris Scholes is at this one for us at Craven Cottage.
8: Given that context, Lee, this feels important despite the embryonic stage of the season. Those two new managers following two successful predecessors. The winner, should there be one, will feel they're up and running. It would be three straight defeats for the loser, which by any metric, new manager or not, far from ideal and would almost certainly attract some more unwanted scrutiny. Both sides busy in the transfer window, and Fulham make one change to the starting 11 that lost 1-0 at Sunderland last weekend. One of those new arrivals, Shea Charles, makes his full Premier League debut. He's in for Sander Berger. Deadline day buys Manuel Angel, Hugo Larsson, David Affengruber are all on the bench. And for Crystal Palace, Axel Disasi comes in for his full debut. Tomiyasu drops out. And deadline day signing Quentin Timber, twin brother of Arsenal's Urien. He comes straight into the starting 11, replacing Jurgen Strand Larsson. And two more deadline day buys are on the Palace bench, Ben Chilwell and Dario Osorio.
1: Yeah, both these clubs then looking to really turn things around after their start to the season. And it is very early, Natasha, but, you know, it's got a lot of significance then. If you're not struggling for momentum, it's got to get going sometime.
3: No, it absolutely has. And I think both teams, you know, no shots on target last game for Fulham against Sunderland. That's a worrying sign, especially with Arbeloa in the way that he wants to play his football. You know, he'd want to, coming from Real Madrid, he'll want to dominate possession as well. And maybe he hasn't got the players right now to be able to do that for him. Same with Palace, you know, no goals scored. So it's not pretty stats so far. But like you said, so early on, if you can just get that first win, momentum is a crazy thing in football.
1: And I was listening to the Fulham head coach, Alvaro Arbeloa, Curtis, criticising his team's attitude, the commitment, the desire after that defeat by Sunderland. Has he gone a little early there, criticising his players? Is he going to get the response he wants?
2: Yeah, well, I guess that's the only way that's his man management. And he'll be tested on that now, because ultimately he is a cry for help. And only he will know what the conversations he has in within the building, within the training ground, day in, day out. He'll know the characters that are in there. And he might know that that's something that will trigger them and it will get them going. You know, that's the good thing about, you know, particularly with him being a younger manager, not too far removed from the playing side. Mm. Hopefully he knows his players well enough that that will be something that triggers them and gets a response today.
1: Let's see if they can get that response then for him, or if Palace can get up and running in the London derby. And a really promising start to the season for Brentford, who remain unbeaten after their first two matches. Their opponent Sunderland scored a late winner against Fulham last time out to earn their first points of the season. How will this one go then? Charlie Slater is at the GTEC Community Stadium.
7: Well, what I would say is that Sunderland don't tend to enjoy their trips to the nation's capital all that much. Since returning to the Premier League, they've taken just 8 points from a possible 48, and they were beaten by 3-0 here in January on their last visit to the GTEC. Speaking of the number 48, though, that is how many shots Brentford have had in their first two Premier League games. It's a figure that's only bettered by Manchester United. So certainly no need for wholesale changes from Keith Andrews' perspective. He makes just one. Dango Ouattara starts in place of Jadon Anthony, who drops to the substitutes bench. And there is a Sunderland debut for Spurs loanee Kevin Danso, who replaces Trey Hume. It means that Regis Labrice is going to play five at the back and sit in. Very comfortable not having much of the ball, and I imagine that will be the way of things this afternoon. But the sun shining in West London, so short-sleeved red and white striped shirts is very much the dress code at Brentford for both sets of supporters.
1: Yes, absolutely. But is it going to be Brentford then, Natasha, who continue this fine start? All those shots and they've had, Igor Thiago isn't among the goals, which is a surprise.
3: He won't like that. No. I didn't like that. No, I'm so impressed with Brentford. And I think for me, it's the consistency. You know, if something's working, you know, why kind of fix it? Why change it? And I think they've been able to have that, you know, adding two or three players, but not changing too much, you know, and they're in great form. I think it's seven unbeaten under Andrews now. And I really fancy them at home as well. I think they've looked solid. If anything, I'm a little bit disappointed with Sunderland and the kind of transfer, you know, that they've had with doing so well last season. You really kind of wanted the club then to kick on and back the manager even more. And I don't think they've strengthened enough. I think it's at the lowest in the Premier League in the transfer window with what they've spent, which is disappointing.
1: Okay, well, that sets us up nicely for talking about the transfers then. We'll get Curtis and Natasha's winners and losers from the transfer window. Who's in a stronger position now? And we're also going to go back to St James's Park to reflect on Newcastle 2, Bournemouth 2. That's after the latest BBC News with Debbie Russ.
9: The Kremlin says President Putin has ordered a three-day halt to attacks on Kyiv ahead of a visit to the Ukrainian capital by envoys for Donald Trump. Steve Witkoff and Jared Kushner will meet Mr. Putin in Moscow later. Here's our Russia editor, Steve Rosenberg.
10: The expectations of some kind of breakthrough here are pretty low. First of all, as far as Steve Witkoff is concerned, this is his eighth visit to Russia as envoy over the last year and a half. He's had a lot of FaceTime with Vladimir Putin. They've sat at the table talking for many hours. The previous seven trips did not produce a breakthrough. And also from the speeches, from the public statements that President Putin has been making recently, there is no hint there, no sign that the Kremlin leader is ready to compromise.
9: The authorities in Nepal say they've rescued another two people 10 days after the flash floods on the border with Tibet. A woman was rescued from her home and a Chinese worker has been pulled alive from a blocked tunnel. Sanjay Dakal reports from Kathmandu.
11: A team of Nepali army and South Korean rescue workers were able to pull out a Chinese worker alive. He was then given water and airlifted to Kathmandu for further treatment. He emerged from the tunnel looking quite weak and with body stained by mud. Separately, Nepal's police team rescued a 63-year-old woman from a house that had been swept away. She was carefully pulled out from the collapsed structure. I just spoke with Chandika Shrestha's son. According to him, his mother and father used to live in that house. His father is still missing. He was quite happy that his mother at least could be miraculously rescued.
9: Iranian media say four US missiles have hit an Iranian oil tanker near Kharg Island, the main oil exporting terminal. News agencies say the tanker was in an anchorage zone about 10 kilometres from the island. And the Metropolitan Opera in New York has held an audition for a snake to take part in a forthcoming adaptation of the classic Mozart opera Così fan tutte. The snake has to wrap itself around one of the performers, and for the first time, the opera decided to hold live auditions to find a suitable reptile. And that's the latest BBC News. Back now to Lee James at Sports World.
1: Debbie, thank you very much. It's Sports World's Premier League Saturday. We have got five live games coming up, including our commentary match, Nottingham Forest against Tottenham Hotspur. We're in the company on our Sports World team of the former Liverpool and England striker Natasha Dowie, the former Hull and Aston Villa defender Curtis Davis. And in the first game of the day, it has finished Newcastle 2, Bournemouth 2. Maz Faruqi is at St James's Park for us. Maz, Newcastle coming from 2-0 down to get their point. Another late goal conceded, costing Bournemouth.
12: Well, exactly. This is kind of the theme, the narrative now, isn't it, for Marco Rosa and this Bournemouth side now this season, from a winning position yet again, letting points drop this season. And Bournemouth today really deserved the 3 points, given the number of chances they created in the first 45 minutes. They should have been out of sight by half-time. They weren't. It was 2-1. Just a reminder of how the goals played out. Marcus Tavernier with the opener for Bournemouth 9 minutes in, then a Malik Chow own goal, putting them 2-0 up. Harvey Barnes responding very, very quickly for Newcastle to make it 2-1 before half-time. A really nice right-footed finish from the edge of the 18-yard box. But Newcastle looked like they weren't going to be able to build on that until very, very late on. Jacob Ramsey coming on in the second half and in the 88th minute getting the equaliser for Newcastle. And we could see the emotions play out on the face, in the body language of Marco Rosa on the touchline just in front of us. So, so frustrated again to see his side let points slip late on. And that is just seems to be the problem he's got to try and solve and put together now for Bournemouth side going forward this season.
1: Yeah, Natasha, that's a worry, isn't it, for them? That there's this feeling that, well, Bournemouth will be all right. They've kept hold of some of their better players and, you know, they've got a European campaign to look forward to. But you can't keep letting goals slip like this.
3: No, and they will be OK. But, what, that's 29 points now from winning positions this season and no clean sheets in eight. And I think as a player, you know, it's positive that they're creating so much. But also in the back of your mind, when games are happening, when it comes to the last 5-10 minutes, actually, you can feel the nerves around the stadium. You know, the fans probably add to those nerves as well. So that's something that they're going to have to get that over the line at some point. Keeping a clean sheet is going to be really important for them. And, yeah, really disappointing with regards to how much they dominated today.
1: Curtis, though, for Newcastle, some positives there, real resilience to come back from 2-0 down to get a point, and a different feel about the place. Matthias Jeisler coming in seems to have restore that identity they had, that fast, direct, aggressive football that they play, and it's going to have been helped by the business they've done in the transfer window as well.
2: Yeah, definitely. And I think the feel when you're listening to the radio on the way here, just listening to the feel in the stadium before the game, but then as the game got going, there were a few rumbles because Bournemouth were on top. So it was a little bit of a topsy-turvy game for him. However, this keeps a good feeling going. I think a lot of things were said about Eddie Howe and the job he did was fantastic. But maybe for both parties, it just became a bit stale and maybe it was good for both to move on. And now it's just that fresh energy from Yaisler, who, listen, there were a lot of raised eyebrows when he came across from the Saudi league and people weren't sure what he was going to bring. But we saw in the Liverpool game straight away after only a few days in charge how exciting a team can be. And it will just be the longer he gets and the more he can implement the way he wants to do things and get more of a solid way of playing and understanding, I think this Newcastle side will go from strength to strength.
12: I mean, we had a banner in the Gallagher end stretched out ahead of kickoff that said Matty Yaisler's black and white army. And I certainly don't think 4 games into this season we would be expecting the home fans to have that kind of relationship with the new manager, given, you know, it really isn't that long ago since Eddie Howe left. But Curtis is spot on there. It was a game that was bitty, that wasn't particularly good to watch at times. The atmosphere here when the home fans are frustrated, it's very easy to tell that if you're playing, obviously, on this pitch. But it's the manner in which they managed to get back into the game. And Matthijs Yaisler actually got booked as well by the referee for sort of gesticulating too much, straying out of his technical area. But I think the home fans will love that. Because, you know, he's showing so much emotion, you know. And I think that we can already see that relationship is really building really strongly between him and the fans. And, you know, today it's a point and they keep that unbeaten run going. It doesn't really matter how it came about. They managed to get through a game they weren't playing particularly well in and get something from it. So I certainly think for Newcastle, it's such a positive start, isn't it, that they're just going to hope to build on.
1: Yeah. Can they build on that? Because it has started very well for Matthijs Yaisler then. 2-2. Maz, thank you very much. St James's Park. So we've got 5 games, not long to go until we're at the City Ground between Nottingham Forest and Tottenham. Before that, then, let's look, both of you, at the transfer window. Mm. Let's start with the worst business, first of all. We teed up Everton. now, what on earth, Curtis, went on there with the following Balogun move breaking down? David Moyes has said he's disappointed they didn't do more business. It wasn't anyone's fault. The player had a problem in his medical. But That squad's not big enough, is it, now, to cope with the demands of the Premier League?
2: Well, yeah, you know, just as you get the likes of Jack Grealish signing and you get a little bit of positivity, and I'll take this away from Natasha so she doesn't have to be biased. it was devastating for Everton. You know, you listen to Everton fans, and the big talk when you speak about Everton is Everton fans, and this is me listening to the radio, not trying to speak for them, you know, they're becoming a club that they're like, what is the point? You know, Everton haven't won anything since 1995. And then they see the likes of, you know, an Aston Villa go and win Europa League. They see Crystal Palace winning, you know, Europa Conference League, West Ham winning Europa Conference League. And they see all these teams around them winning trophies. And they've kind of just been surviving as such, not surviving in terms of finishing the bottom of the league, but they've kind of just been ticking over. So I think Everton fans kind of just want that little injection from somebody just to try and help them challenge or get further into competitions and just bring that excitement back to Goodison, who were, you know, back in the 80s, a winning football club. Mm.
3: No, I agree 100%. And I think for me, as a player that's played for Everton for 5 years and had successful years there, it's a great club. And you do, you don't want to be patronising where you feel sorry for them, but you do want good things to come from it, you know. And there seemed to be a lot of positivity moving to the new stadium, the women moving to Goodison. I felt as if things were on the up for both sides, men and women. And I think then it's just kind of almost heartbreaking to see your best players. Yeah, and that's not a good sign. And I think, if anything, it's really frustrating. I don't know what's going to change, you know, whether the manager has to move away for change to happen or, yeah, I don't know what the answer is, but it's not great because it is a team, like you said, with so much history.
1: And the atmosphere it will create, obviously, with the fans really unhappy. It was the Harrison Armstrong deal, one of their young players potentially going to Nottingham Forest, which in the end was stopped. But, you know, it's not what you want to see when the young players are moving on. You just mentioned David Moyes there. You know, has he not really come back to go into another relegation battle, has he? Could you see him walking away?
3: he loves the club, and this is the hard thing. And what he did with the club last season as well, you know, probably overachieved at times. And you think, who could do a better job than what he has? Because he's got that connection with the fans. You know, he loves the club. He loves the city. It's almost like his second home now. So for me, I think if he walks away, he's leaving Everton in a really dark place. But also, I think he's in a lose-lose position right now, which I don't think is fair on him or the players.
1: Anyone else, Curtis, in terms of who you thought may have done more? Manchester United focused on their midfield. They got Yuri Tillemans, Andre Santos, Carlos Baleba, all their targets. But are you surprised they didn't do more?
2: Yeah, well, the talk at Manchester United is always about a striker, isn't it? You know, ultimately, you know, we don't know what Michael Carrick's thinking in the background, whether or not he's quite satisfied with what they have. There was obviously rumours of Xerxes going last minute to Everton, but that one didn't come off. So I think that they will be disappointed. Listen, they really strengthened the midfield, but, you know, you're talking about strengthening the midfield. Does that block up the pathway for Kobbie Mainoo again? You don't really know kind of what the plan is going to be. But yeah, Manchester United, I think, always want that. And everyone wants it now because there's not many of them, but they want that number nine that's going to change the games for them and not be so reliant on Bruno to pull up trees every single game. Mm-hmm. And I think there will be a slight unfortunate kind of rumblings that they didn't get maybe a number nine in.
3: There's not many though, is it? Like when you look at Arsenal winning the league last year and I'm watching them the other night and you've got Havertz in the nine, and I don't think Havertz is a prolific number nine as well. So yeah, there's not many out
1: there.
3: Well,
1: they didn't get the Vinicius Junior or the big or Julian Alvarez, the big marquee signing, did they? But in terms of the good business then, Arsenal, where would you assess that? Bringing in proven Premier League quality like Bruno Guimaraes, Ezri Konsa.
3: Yeah, but I still think they are missing that real prolific number nine, you know, and when you are wanting to compete at all levels now, you know, back-to-back Premier League titles, what they're looking for now, but also Champions League, you know, I think they're short there with regards to that. I think City, if I'm being completely honest with some of the players that they've brought in, if anything, you know, we always know with City, they're a well-oiled machine, you know, not too much needs to be changed. So then to bring in the likes of your Andersons and Fernandes, I think probably for me, they've done the best business.
1: What about best business for you? Chelsea have been the big spenders, some $470 million. Players like Morgan Rodgers, Maxence Lacroix, Emiliano Martinez, of course, in goal. What's your feeling, Curtis, about who's done the best business?
2: Yeah, I think I would go with Chelsea. You know, I think as much as getting in as getting out, you know, because ultimately we're speaking about spending a lot of money. So it's easy to say they did the best money because they best business because they spent a lot of money. However, you know, Morgan Rodgers was coveted by a lot of football clubs. He chose them. And then with Morgan Rodgers, you probably get the best out of Cole Palmer as their best friend. So it's kind of like putting 0.5 onto Cole Palmer as well. But I think the biggest signing was Emi Martinez. I think addressing the goalkeeper issue was always a big thing for Chelsea last season. And I think with Sanchez last season, cost them a lot of points, which, again, might have helped them push further up the table. So I think addressing that, Lacroix's brilliant as well in terms of defence and a bit more solidity. So I think Chelsea have done the best business overall. But yeah, there's it's all going to tell by the end of the season, really, and how Alonso adapts to that team.
1: Yeah, we will see. Arsenal play Chelsea on Sunday afternoon. It's live on the BBC World Service. But by the time they kick off, Curtis, Hull City could be top of the table. Two games in, wins over Manchester United and Coventry, your former club going so well. They play Aston Villa later. They've been very busy in the transfer window. 19 signings since promotion. You know, Liam Miller, Curtis, who scored the winner last Saturday against Coventry, now at Birmingham City on loan. So have they done the right thing then? Have they got to integrate those players, of course, into what's already a successful team?
2: Yeah, they're going to need to do that. I think it was a little bit of a surprise to see Liam Miller literally go from scoring the winner against Coventry and then literally loaned out a couple of days later. So I think the big thing is it's needing to integrate them. But what Sir Guy has been brilliant with, and I think if you'd seen over the last week, is making sure that those players that got them there, that they know their value. So I think you saw they signed all these players in the transfer window, but last week they signed six of their players that got them promoted to new deals, which I think is brilliant. You know, the likes of the Egans, or the Slaters, the McBurneys. So I think he's still going to work with the core and the spine of what got him there, but these players are going to have to hit the ground running to keep Hull in their position, because hate to be the doom and gloom guy, but last time when we were promoted, we won the first two games. We were relegated on the end of the season.
1: Well, the players are coming out of the City Ground, so we've got to move on. But I was just quickly going to ask you both then, are we going too early with, you know, the hype around Hull, or, you know, have we written them off too quickly because most were tipping them for relegation?
2: I think it would be fair to tip them for relegation based on they were tipped for relegation from the EFL, from Championship, last season. Right. So the fact they've come up, but the money they've spent, the start they've had, I'm very hopeful they'll stay up, but it's still a big job to do.
3: I'd love to see the fairy tale.
1: Yeah. Well, it's two wins from two. Could it be three out of three? They play Aston Villa in the late game. So, yes, just moments away from kickoff in our commentary match. So let's head to the tunnel at the City Ground and hear from the Spurs boss, Roberto De Zerbi.
13: What has the last week looked like for you, trying to gel players when you've got so many new coming in?
14: Listen, we are working to find the balance, the right organization, the soul of the team, the spirit of the team. It's not easy, but anyway, we have very good players, and I think anyway we are able to make results.
13: Finally, just wanted to know about the balance for you of knowing that you're after a first goal, first point, but also wanting to relieve the players of any pressure with that. They want to still have freedom. How have you handled that?
14: No, I think they don't feel pressure. I think they have to know we are working in a big club. We are starting now because we are late, maybe. But anyway, we have the time, we have the qualities, we have the spirit, I think. And the pride, especially if you analyze the last two seasons, to react and to work to find something special.
1: That's Roberto De Zerbi. We'll ask Natasha and Curtis then if they're going to get their first points and their first goals even today. Just before that, though, we've been talking about Enzo Fernandez. There's been a late change for Manchester City. Nico O'Reilly picked up a knock in the warm-up. So Enzo Fernandez is straight in for his Manchester City debut against Coventry. That kicks off shortly. We're about to get underway then. Nottingham Forest against Tottenham Hotspur. What do you both think? Is it the day Spurs get it together, Natasha?
3: Yes, I do. Yeah, I believe that. Yeah, I think it's got to with the players that they've brought in. Yeah, I think they're going to get their first win today.
1: OK, so you're going for a Tottenham win. What are you going for, Curtis? What's your feeling there?
2: I'm going for a score draw. I still think Forest at home will try and frustrate them, try and play in the transitions with the pace they have. And I fancy maybe a 2-2. Let's go 2-2, be okay. Exciting game.
1: Plenty of goals.
3: I think I'm going to go for 2-0 for me.
1: 2-0 for Tottenham.
3: For Tottenham.
1: Okay.
3: Yes.
1: So let's see then. Is it going to happen for Tottenham today? Or what about for Nottingham Forest then for their first win under Oliver Glasner? Both of you, thank you so much. Curtis,
3: thank
1: Natasha,
3: you.
1: Thank you.
2: Thank you very much.
3: Cheers, Curtis.
1: All the best. Thanks to Curtis Davis and to Natasha Dowie, who actually, Natasha, you're going to stay around a little bit longer because at halftime we're going to reflect on the Women's Super League season that is now up and running. So more from Natasha later. But our live commentary now then from Nottingham Forest against Tottenham Hotspur. What an atmosphere at the City Ground then with the former Everton midfielder Leon Osman and Ian Dennis.
15: I think it's always good when you go to a stadium where they have a traditional anthem before the start. As an away player, you do actually enjoy that as well, listening to how they all get excited, and then it's your job to actually bring them all back down to earth with your performance.
16: Are you speaking from personal experience?
15: Absolutely.
16: So our referee is Craig Pawson, and he has just blown his whistle, and we're underway. So Nottingham Forest in their red shirts and white shorts are playing from left to right. As we look, they're attacking the Bridgeford stand, where the Spurs fans already in good voice are housed in two-thirds of that end behind the goal, as Forrest get a throw on that far side, the left. Hearing of a team news change at Manchester City, Mike Minor.
7: And Enzo Fernandez now starts the deadline day. £125 million signing replaces Nico O'Reilly, who's picked up an issue in the warm-up. Not sure what it is. We'll try and find that out. But Enzo Fernandez now starts wearing the number 17 with the sky blue shirt on in the midfield.
16: And commentary of that game is on Sports Extra this afternoon. We give you an alternative choice of listening. On a Saturday, this is our base. We've got the goal service as usual, but if you want uninterrupted coverage of Manchester City Coventry, then switch to Sports Extra, available through the BBC Sounds app as well, of course, as we welcome listeners to the BBC World Service. So wherever you are in the world, it is a pleasure, as always, to have your company here at the City Ground good atmosphere, and we're hoping for a good game for two sides who are still yet to win.
15: Yeah, two sides desperately needing to kick their season off. They need to get up and running as soon as possible for quite similar reasons, really. They're both relatively new managers. Obviously, Berto De Zerbi there at Spurs at the end of last season, but both are instilled with bringing success to these football clubs, and you don't want to go too far into the season without getting that first victory and really starting your season.
16: Spurs on that far side, the right. Porro tried to slide the ball forward, blocked by Forrest, picked up by Schlager, and De Lapp had just drifted out towards that left-hand side to try and take advantage of the gap left by Porro, who pushed forward from his right-back position, but it went out of play for a throw, and it will be a Tottenham Hotspur throw, 0-0 in the early stages. Tonali stabs the ball back to Porro, who then hits a crossfield pass that went away from Udogi. It's his first Premier League start of the season. Robertson from Liverpool, after arriving on a free, had started the first two games, but Udogi is in at left back. Schlager to Aina, back three of course for Forrest, and Tell catches the heels of Aina, and that will be a throw to Forrest in front of Oliver Glasner, in front of us here in the main stand, 2.5 minutes in.
15: Yeah, the game hasn't really got going as yet. It's been a bit scrappy, stop and start. Both teams trying to put a bit of pressure on the ball, giving the ball away. There's a sloppy pass from Aina, giving a corner kick away when he was probably 20 yards outside of his penalty area. I mean, Spurs put a little bit of pressure on him, as has been the game so far, but that is giving momentum to the opposition. Corner for Spurs.
16: So attacking the Trent end in a rather casual manner. Matthias Tell wanders across to take it, places the ball down in the quadrant. There must be four, five white shirts who have gathered at the far post. Sells in his blue goalkeeping outfit waits. Tell takes it in towards the near post, didn't beat the first man. Cleared by De Lapp, only runs it back towards Tell on this near side. The Tottenham left takes a little bit of a tumble, falls onto his backside, gets himself back up. Tell still kept the ball. This is Savio, and then rolls it back to Tell on this near side, the left. He's got to try and get away from Williams and Aina. They both have come across to this near side, and in fact it was Aina with a foot into the challenge, and Tottenham get a throw that Udogi wants to take quickly.
15: A good piece of defending from Nottingham Forest, but really poor from Mathis Tell. Real opportunity, early doors, centre-backs up, good height in the penalty area to put a good ball, deliver the ball into a good area, and he hit the front man. Ball came back to him, and then he just twisted and turned on the spot, never really went anywhere, and Nottingham Forest able to defend it really easily.
16: But nowadays, it's not a question of wanting to take the throw quickly, you have to take the throw quickly. As Kinski goes direct through the middle, looking for the run of Tell, who was making a diagonal run off the left touchline. It goes straight through to his opposite number, and Sells bowls the ball out towards Murillo. We've got reporters at every Premier League game. We're also at key matches in the Championship, League One and League Two, as Milinkovic in the sunshine, inside the Derby's own penalty area. Murillo passed the ball to Schlager, couldn't control it, but then Murillo steps out of defence to win the ball back for Forrest, and then gives it towards De Lapp, and he's able to turn, but Bentancur, running back in the midfield, dispossesses him, and that was a rather crude challenge as Gallagher was upended by McAtee, and that'll be a free kick to Tottenham.
15: Yeah, again, both teams snap it into the tackle, all trying to be aggressive. Yes, more passes given away than anything up till now, but the reaction from both teams having given passes away has been really positive. Straight into the tackle, trying to win the ball back, trying to get the team moving forward, but as you said, a bit sloppy, both teams in possession so far.
16: That's the voice of Leon Osman on 5 Live as Tonali pings a ball forward. It was Porro who tried to dart after it, it went straight into the chest of Sells, and then Forrest play the ball out, and then Schlager clips it out to that far side, the Forrest left towards Ndoye. He had to try and hold off the attentions of Gallagher. Accrington Stanley, who are yet to win in League Two, have taken the lead. They lead Crawley Town by a goal to nil. Back pass from Gallagher to Kinski, all in green away towards our right. Plays it forward. Bentancur to Van Hecker, and his early clearance goes straight to a red shirt. There's been an early chance at Brentford, Charlie Slater.
17: And a great chance for Brentford. It's 0-0. Wonderfully worked routine from a set piece at the corner. It fell to Keane Lewis-Potter, 10 yards out. Should score, but it was well blocked and put behind for a corner. 0-0.
0: Falkirk are ahead at Tannadice in the Scottish Premiership. Dundee United 0, Falkirk 1 is the latest score. Here is the blonde-haired Van Hecker, laid off by Gallagher to Bentancur. Not much room in the midfield. Back to Van der Ven, out towards Udogi near side. Tell now makes a run ahead of him, takes it in his stride, back towards Udogi. There's a slick move down the left-hand side, but then it was abrupt, quickly ended by the run of Milenkovic running back, but they can't hold on to the ball for it.
15: No, the best move we've seen as well so far, that from Spurs. Good enterprise and play, good pace to it, real endeavour getting into that penalty area. But you're right, Forrest won the ball back, but I don't think I've seen them get more than three passes in a row before they've given the ball away so far.
0: West Ham United got their first win in midweek. They beat Wolves by 4-2. They're now leading against Derby County in the Championship. 1-0. We'll bring you news of that goal in a short while. The goals as they go in then on 5 live. Bentancur waits for the ball to settle. Quite frenetic, it seems, in the midfield. You'll be used to that.
15: Yeah, and I don't mind this. I mean, quite often in the Premier League now, we'll see one team getting good possession of the ball, knocking it around, but the team not really being able to get close to them. But at the minute, it's very competitive. There's neither team's giving each other a yard.
0: Savio runs away, was having his shirt pulled a little bit, and then Van Hecker wraps it into the feet of Porro, who tries to wriggle clear, and then he was brought down. The referee didn't see the initial challenge. Instead, he's gone out for a throw. As there's a goal at Brentford, Charlie Slater.
17: And Sunderland are in front, long ball forwards up towards Brian Brobby. What a handful. He massages defenders out of the way, and it falls to Dan Ballard. Striker's finish from the big centre-half, swatting it into the bottom corner. It is Brentford 0, Sunderland 1.
0: Sheffield United 0, Norwich City 1 is the latest score at Bramall Lane. In fact, it's a corner kick. Leicester 0, Oxford United 1. Crewe lead York City by a goal to nil in League 2. Tottenham then have a corner kick far side the right. This should be an outswinger. In it comes now. Van Hecker rises, can't get there, comes to Tell. Left corner of the area, inside the box, tries to pop it forward, strikes, rolls down the back of Aina, and then going to ground was Cunha with a sliding challenge, and Spurs get another corner kick in front of the Trent end.
15: Yeah, decent ball in, really was. Went right the way through everybody. No one in Spurs shirt could get a touch on. Come all the way through to Mathis Tell, who tried a little flick-flack at first to knock the ball through Forest defenders, maybe hit the arm of Olerena before it ricocheted back to him, but he did manage to force a corner.
0: Tell to take the corner kick. This time he goes long towards the far post. You're right, Leon, it did strike the arm, but the referees felt that it was in a natural position, so it was quickly dismissed by VAR. We will get news of that goal from West Ham, but at the moment it's just a series of corners for Tottenham. We've had one on the right, then just one on the left, and now we've got another one on the right. So Tottenham trying to put pressure on. This time they take it short, so there's been variation there. Savio, right side of the area, and another corner. What's that? The fourth successive corner kick for Spurs.
15: Yeah, good pressure. I think when you go away from home, obviously you want to start the game well and you want to move the ball through the quadrants and have chances at goal, but there is something to be said about forcing the team, the opposition backwards, keeping them inside their own penalty area, ringing the box, not letting them out, building pressure. Quite often that can bring goals.
0: So a corner kick then for Tottenham. Far side to right. Remains 0-0. Another outswinger over the head of Van Hecker. It might have just brushed the top of his fringe of that blonde hair of his. And then another blonde-haired player, Schlager, clears long. Let's get quickly news of that goal for West Ham. Mike Williams.
18: West Ham 1, Derby 0. Looping crossfield ball from the captain, Jared Bowen, onto the head of Tati Castellanos, who cushioned it back to Joel Perreau, who poked it in from just 3 yards out. Bowen has since gone close again. West Ham have come flying out the traps here. They lead Derby by a goal to nil.
0: I'm hearing of a VAR check at Brentford. Charlie.
17: They are checking this for a potential offside against Brian Brobby. The Sunderland front man was maybe 3 or 4 yards in front of the keeper when Ballard swiped it into the bottom corner. If they rule this out, it'd be really harsh, because I don't think the keeper saves it either way, but the referee at the moment stood looking at the VAR screen. It's 1-0 to Sunderland for now, but for how long, we'll see.
0: Has that been a lengthy delay?
15: Oh. Do you want me to answer that?
0: Possibly.
15: It seems like.
0: We'll go to Mike Miney instead.
7: Two chances for Coventry. A 1-yard through one-on-one. Put it wide before that. Donnarumma miscontrolled on his goal line. And it nearly went all the way over. We've played 10 minutes. Coventry now have a corner. Manchester City 0, Coventry City 0.
0: Coventry is on Sports Extra. Schlager picks the ball up and drives forward for Forest. looks for the run of Gibbs-White, making that run out, left-hand side of the penalty area. Being booed from the Tottenham supporters, and then they're laughed at by the Nottingham Forest supporters here in the City Ground. Williams then swings it over. Aina waits, Udogie rises in the air, the ball goes up, bouncing inside the penalty area, strikes the body of Tell, and Forest get a corner kick. We'll quickly go to Fulham. Goal, Chris Coles.
8: For Fulham, they lead Palace 1-0. Josh King has got the goal, a heavily deflected shot from just inside the penalty area in front of the watching Thomas Tuchel. Fulham 1, Crystal Palace 0.
0: So the corner kick then for Nottingham Forest on this near side to right. Bright sunshine here in the East Midlands. Stuttering run-up, McAtee to take it, goes towards the far post, headed out by Bentancur, headed back by Williams, scooped over the bar by Murillo. Reading lead Blackpool by a goal to nil. Huddersfield are 1-0 up, the League One leaders. Well, actually, Sheffield Wednesday technically replaced them with that 2-1 win at London Road earlier, but Huddersfield, who were top this morning, will go back to the summit of League One as they lead Notts County. The only two unbeaten sides, incidentally, in League One. The VAR check is over at Brentford. Charlie.
17: Finally, it was a lengthy delay. You're right, Ian. 5 minutes in the end, it

0: this season, but they are leading MK Dons by a goal to nil. In fact, MK Dons are one of the other sides who are yet to win, so something you would think would have to give in that game. So Wickham 1, MK Dons 0. I've told you that Reading are leading at Blackpool, Cheltenham 1, Grimsby Town 0, and Swindon 0, Colchester 1, as Forrester on the attack. This is with Delap. Delap leaves it. McAtee hits it low, but there was no power behind it, and with the inside of his left boot, he shot from distance straight at Kinski, 0-0.
1: Yeah, it was ambitious from that distance, as you said. Tried to run around the ball so he could side foot it from probably 30 plus yards, which you have to have some real power, real good timing connection wise to score with a side foot from that kind of distance. But better from Forrest in the last 2 or 3 minutes or so, getting forward well, good passing play, keeping it much better than they had done to start with, and trying to get down the sides of those Forest fullbacks.
0: And Doi gives it away, and that will run through to Kinski. Two sides who are pointless at Craven Cottage meeting this afternoon. And another goal, Chris Coles.
2: They weren't behind for long. Crystal Palace are level. Fulham 1, Palace 1, although we are checking this for offside. Kamada has scored following a gorgeous Pino assist with the outside of his right boot. Fulham 1, Crystal Palace 1.
0: Craig Pawson has awarded a free kick to Tottenham just outside the centre circle of their own half, as Tonali, the former Newcastle United midfielder, was fouled. Udogi, after taking that quick free kick, finds Marmoush. Marmoush skips away from the challenge of Ndoye, and then it's given back towards Ndoye on this right-hand side, who then seems to have caught Tonali. And Tonali has gone down. It's now, is there something in that? He went initially holding his knee, and then he started holding his head.
1: That was a big contact, it really was. Referee deeming it's not a head injury, so play continues.
0: Schlager running forward. Challenge comes in from Gallagher, and Spurs dispossess the Forest midfielder on the edge of the Tottenham box. Gallagher. The pace of the game at the minute is unrelenting, isn't it?
1: Yeah, it's really good. Not really an awful lot in either penalty area at the moment, but very competitive box to box.
0: Savio to Tonali. Looks for the return ball to Savio. Cut out by Milinkovic. Tonali tries to win it back. There is a goal at Brighton Hove Albion, Sahail Sahi.
3: Brighton 0, Leeds 1. It was messy, really. Came from a corner, wasn't cleared by the home side's defence. It came to the far post, headed back in. It was saved by Verbruggen. Then it fell to Bogle 4 yards away, and he poked it home. Brighton 0, Leeds 1. Beg your pardon, Ian. It's been ruled out for offside. It's still Brighton 0, Leeds 0. It's all going off here in the Premier League. 0-0.
0: So Sunderland have had a goal disallowed, Leeds United have had a goal disallowed, and Chris Cole, so have Crystal Palace.
2: They have. Daichi Kamada was just offside. His right boot was inches the wrong side of the defender. Shame, because it was a lovely equaliser, but doesn't count. Still Fulham 1, Palace 0.
0: 16 minutes played. Williams is going to take this free kick for Nottingham Forest as he saunters across to the right side of the centre circle to take this. Schlager makes himself available and gets that short option, then gives it back to Williams, who's advanced 6 yards, hoists it forward, drops on the edge of the area, headed away by Benton Kerr, and now picked up by Porro. Head down, runs forward, drifting out towards that far side, the right, then looks for the run of Marmoush, and Marmoush is away from Williams, and Marmoush is in here, and Marmoush has pulled it wide. What a chance that was for Tottenham. And in fact, it wouldn't have counted anyway. Craig Pawson has indicated there was a push from Marmoush on the back of Williams and gives a free kick.
1: Well, I think it would have been generous. I think there is contact. I'm just going to watch it again. I don't think it's enough to be a free kick. I really don't. But it was a good counter-attack from Tottenham Hotspur. From that free kick, they defended. They broke really well. Pedro Porro gets in a good position on that right-hand side and just curls a lovely ball in behind Nico Williams, who was the last defender for Nottingham Forest. And Marmoush, trying to use his pace, thinks he's got space to run into. The ball from Porro just stops a little bit on the turf, giving Williams an opportunity. And in my opinion, Marmoush just sort of got shoulder to shoulder, just barged him out of the way, took the ball, and from that moment he has to score. He goes through one-on-one with the goalkeeper, hits it hard and low, misses the upright. And as you said, the official, Craig Pawson, may have disallowed it, but he didn't score anyway. And Nottingham Forest breathe a sigh of relief.
0: Barnsley 1, Stevenage 0, latest score in League 1, also in Yorkshire in League 1 at Valley Parade. Bradford City leading Mansfield by a goal to nil. They've lost their last two matches of Graham Alexander's side. Tranmere Rovers, who are unbeaten in League 2, are ahead against Oldham at Prenton Park. Tranmere 1, Oldham 0, and you're up to date as Spurs

0: Try and switch play to Tell. That was watchful defending by Aina and a careful header back to Sells. As we go back to Brighton and Sahel Sahi.
1: The goal does stand in. It's Brighton 0, Leeds 1. There was a real delay. The referee, Stuart Atwell, he gave the ball back to Bart Verbruggen, the Brighton goalkeeper. It looked like he was going to take a free kick from where the assistant referee put up his flag. But there was a delay in around about 60 seconds. But they allowed the goal. It stands. Brighton 0, Leeds 1.
0: So Brentford 0, Sunderland 0, Brighton Hove Albion 0, Leeds United 1, Fulham lead Crystal Palace by a goal to 0, Manchester City 0, Coventry City 0, and it's goalless here at the City Ground. Burton Albion lead Cambridge United by a goal to 0 in League 1, and Huddersfield going back top against Notts County, Naz Premji.
2: Huddersfield Town 1, Notts County 0. Through ball from Sanchez Fernandez, found Marcus Harness, he lashed the ball into the bottom right corner. It's Huddersfield Town 1, Notts County 0.
0: Earlier, Sheffield Wednesday went to the top of the table with a 2-1 win at Peterborough. Stockport went third as they trounced Wigan Athletic by 4-0 in the early games in League 2. Fleetwood are still unbeaten, 2-0 they beat Shrewsbury. Salford 1, Port Vale 0, so Port Vale remain bottom and without a win. And in the three results in the Championship, Lincoln 1, Southampton 1. Preston got their first win of the season in the Championship, beating Blackburn Rovers by 2-1. And it was Stoke City 4, Charlton Athletic 0. Five live here at the City Ground. It remains 0-0. And I'm hearing of a goal at Queen's Park Rangers, Henry Moran.
3: QPR 0, Middlesbrough 1, and it's that man again, Will Lankshear, summer signing from Tottenham. He's got his seventh of the season. Ball slid across the penalty area. Strikers finished into the bottom corner. QPR 0, Middlesbrough 1.
0: So this will be a free kick for Spurs. Accrington 1, Crawley 1. I mentioned that Accrington are yet to win. They've been pegged back at home by Crawley. And, yeah, Will Lankshear, what a season he's having. What a signing he could be for Middlesbrough, for Queen's Park Rangers, who unbeaten and joint top of the Championship. Anyway, back to the action here at the City Ground. Porro to take the free kick, curls it in off the head of Delap, and it is Aina who will try and bring the ball clear. Tonali gets his foot into the challenge, knocks it back towards...
4: Mrs. Noelia Sambo of Kololi, wife of the deceased, the family of the late Francois Sambo of Casamance, Senegal, the Sambo Kunda families from Soto in Casamance, residing in the Gambia and the diaspora, the Sanyang family, Law Rectorate for Basic and Secondary Education, Region 1. May his gentle soul and the souls of all the faithful departed, through the merciful love of God, rest in perfect peace.

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Get 110 megabytes and 5 minutes of calls to other networks for $30 is valid for 1 day. Get 150 megabytes and 10 minutes of calls to other networks for $50 is only valid for 1 day. Or go big with 10 gigabytes and 100 minutes of calls to other networks for just $1,300 is valid for 30 days. There's more just for you. Data and voice all in one place.

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Michael Komis. Ami Bossé. Philippe Mendy. Onda Diata. Regard Mendy. Nuy Mike Misanya. Ron Mendy. 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Emmanuel Ndong Nafio. Ndar Diadio. 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Ana Omar Diallo. E Nyulo Stalindi. Babu Diouf. 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

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And this are nila de. West Coast Radio la 92.1 ake jahalba sobi. Aisha mastanja hii en fibe 9 o'clock. Nyungfi, acha, nanda. Aisha. 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

0: kan so kala fena ñu dem ak yebane te ñewat a ñu fi ak yebane
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0: was already reported by France 24 a year ago. And this is basically...
1: Thank you.

0: Jifu.
1: Tonya, Tonya, Tonya, Tonya, Tonya. Acha. Nga don't find any TV channel of Kola na TV. What would you want? Ajamatao. Ajamatao wonko. At 7 70 50 547. 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
1: Than normal or difficult to wake. But Maud was once again sent home.
2: When Jason brought her back from the hospital, she was seemingly back to normal. I mean, she was running around the kitchen, she was laughing, she was singing, she was eating marshmallows. She was kind of herself, but she'd been medicated and the steroids were masking how terribly ill she was.
3: We were really tired and stressed as well, actually. We'd been exhausted those 2 days. So when she was better, seemingly better, and we'd done everything we were supposed to, we just fell asleep. And then Bessie and her Maud shared a room at the time. Then Bessie came in on New Year's Day and said, I can't wake Maud. So I went in feeling a bit weird.
2: When she came in,

0: and said she couldn't wake her. I knew my instinct. I just knew.
1: It was, yeah, because looking back, you think that remembering it now, I remember it feeling very strange, thinking something's wrong and everything was a bit slow motion. But actually, at the time, there was a dread, wasn't there?
0: Yeah.
1: Because things had accumulated so oddly that something clearly was sort of wrong. And I sort of didn't really want to go in. But anyway, I think...
0: And she had died.
1: In the night.
0: In the night.
2: Since then, Clara and Jason have been campaigning to raise awareness.
0: I wanted to keep talking about her, because as long as you keep talking about her, she's here and alive and existed, and campaigning in her name keeps her present. And I think, even though we said, you know, it feels like all the work that we've done has been in vain sometimes, you know, we often get messages from people whose children didn't die of sepsis because they had seen the documentary that we made about her, or they had seen, you know, there are signs up in the hospitals now, which I think is a lot of it is due to our campaigning. You know, is it sepsis? So we get emails. So I think she has saved lives, which is an incredible thing. Of course, there's a part of me that's like, oh, I wish I could write to somebody and say, thank you so much. My child Maud is still alive, but I can't change what happened. So that's the lesson I learned. You know, I was always a very solutions, right, something terrible's happened. How do we fix this? Let's fix this.
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3: Sepsis is primarily a disease of the poor and the underprivileged. So 85% of deaths and cases occur in